0: I should have cut them up a bit more because they were still a bit long pieces of green in the meatballs.
1: But can I just butt in here? Is this where the spinach was wilted? Is this the same one?
0: Yeah.
1: You wilted the spinach.
0: And
1: you had to cut that up too, didn't you? So that was okay.
0: But by the time you squeeze that and squeeze the water out, it's quite a solid lump and it chops up quite readily, you know.
1: Mm.
0: I think in future I would use just dried basil because you cook these for quite a long time.
1: Right.
0: I wouldn't bother. And it's jolly expensive. And of course the feta cheese is a bit expensive.
1: Oh, of course,
0: but
1: it always
0: else is cheap.
1: Yeah.
0: Breadcrumbs are cheap enough.
1: Yeah.
0: And the mushrooms are not great. So I thought they were good. I would recommend them.
1: Okay. Oh, that's good. I'm looking forward to having it. Did it have a sauce with it? I can't remember.
0: Now that's interesting. All you do for the sauce is you get a large baking dish.
1: Yes.
0: You empty your tomatoes into that.
1: Yes.
0: And I use the half of the thing, so about one tin. And then you add some Italian herbs.
1: That's right.
0: Things like oregano,
1: rosemary. Yeah, I did remember that.
0: So I measured those, threw those in and stirred them up, and then you just put the meatballs in and then bake them in the oven.
1: Oh, right, yeah. So it's sort of the meatball flavour sort of goes into the tomato flavour.
0: Yeah, sort of, yeah. Mm. I mean, it would almost be easy to do them the way I normally do them, is to do meatballs on the top in a frying pan, pour the tomatoes over the top and bubble it all
1: on
0: top.
1: Yeah, bubble it on top.
0: I don't think these would withstand the
1: that
0: movement.
1: Constant heat, that bubbly heat.
0: Pushing them around the pan, they'd fall to pieces because they're fairly delicate. But anyway, a goodie.
1: Good. I'm looking forward to having it. Was that the only thing you did?
0: Yeah, I think so.
1: Oh, okay. Oh, right.
0: Did I send a photograph of... hold on a minute. No, I think that was my efforts for the week, Gail.
1: Oh, good man, good man. Well, you know, today I was looking at this particular recipe and this little shoestring ideas few pages that I found, and this one was baked capsicums. Now, I did send a photo through to the desk here at Coast Access, and it's basically... 4 capsicums, okay, you're not going to believe this, 4 capsicums, so you can get one of each colour if you like, and a 225-gram packet of rice risotto, and you cook that first. So basically, what you're doing in the method is slice the stem and top off the capsicum and set aside. Now, and of course, you know, these are going to be standing up in a dish. So just make sure that they're still standing. So that you stem it off and then top the capsicum off, just, you know, so it's got a lid. Remove the seeds and wash carefully, keeping the capsicum intact. Place the capsicums upright in a deep baking dish. And now slice off, as I said, a little bit of the base if it's not sitting right, but don't get carried away. Spoon the cooked risotto into the capsicums and place the capsicum lid, on top. Now pour water into the baking dish to come up at about 1 centimetre up the sides of the capsicums. Now cover the baking dish with foil and bake for 30 minutes until tender. Now, of course, what you're really cooking here, because your rice risotto is cooked, so you're cooking the capsicum basically. Now, these looked fantastic in the illustration for something so simple. And I thought to myself, well, you could use it for a side dish or actually for a main. It was just looked so effective. And I can just explain to you, Peter, in my vision, that the rice risotto was just sort of poking over the top of the capsicum. And then it had this lid on the top. And it just looked great. And they were red capsicums. But I thought, you know, you could do yellow, green and red to be impressive. And no, great shoestring idea. I would have never have thought it.
0: I can see your vision. I can see it.
1: Yeah, yeah, yeah.
0: So the rice that you're using, the rice risotto,
1: that's the good old packet one.
0: And has it got stuff in it anyway? It's not just rice.
1: Oh, no, it's actually flavoured.
0: Yeah, sort of,
1: yeah. So you can make a choice of what you want. You could have beef or chicken or... sort of like Chinese mixture of rice risotto.
0: Right.
1: And you can get it in the packets, and I can't remember the brand, but really a lot of people have it, you know, just as a meal on its own.
0: The capsicums are a remarkable thing, or capiscopums, as our friend from England called them. Are you going to get some capiscopums? They're strange things, aren't they? Because if you eat them raw in a salad, they're quite strong. But as soon as you cook them... Mm. Now, I'll tell you, there's another one here that Claire used to make. We came across, we couldn't believe this either. I think we saw it on a TV program. You cut

0: cut the capsicum in halves, yes, lengthwise.
1: Yes.
0: Scoop out the seeds, mm-hmm, and everything. And then, as far as I can remember, she just you put a couple of whole cloves of garlic in.
1: Oh.
0: And that's right, a little bit of anchovy.
1: Oh, okay.
0: Slug a great load of olive oil on the top.
1: Yeah.
0: And put those in the oven. And you think, oh, my God, you know, there's a capsicum and
1: a bit of garlic and a bit of anchovy.
0: They come out smooth and creamy.
1: Beautiful.
0: And, you know, you're still in the sort of half case of the capsicum. Very, very. So, you know, great things.
1: And do you eat that clove of garlic?
0: It was a starter. Yeah, when it's too cooked, you said.
1: Yes, yeah.
0: It bakes. You know what garlic's like? If you bake garlic, it goes all soft and sweet.
1: Yeah, sweet and creamy. Yeah.
0: Yeah, which is what this does in the olive.
1: Wow. Well, there you are.
0: Ever so simple.
1: Well, there's another shoestring idea that's just been thrown in. So, you know, I just do go along with it. And these days, you probably need a few shoestring ideas. Yes, that's for sure.
0: You get value for money on this program.
1: For sure, for sure. Now, the next one we're going to look at, and it's a shoestring idea, is a salmon slice. Now, of course, 210-gram tin of pink salmon. I don't think it's too expensive. 4 eggs lightly beaten, 1/4 cup of milk, 2 tablespoons of flour, 1 onion finely diced, 1/2 a red capsicum, or here we go again, diced, and 1/2 a teaspoon of oregano, 1 teaspoon of sea salt, 1/2 a teaspoon of cracked pepper, 2 zucchini grated, and 1 cup of tasty cheese. Now, those ingredients are, you know, they're pretty shoestring.
0: They're brilliant. I mean, as you say, a pink salmon, it is pink that's cheap, isn't it? One of them is.
1: Yeah, that's right. So it's
0: remarkably cheap.
1: If you're making a slice. Anyway, for the method, we're preheating the oven to 180 degrees Celsius and grease a slice tin. And we all know what a slice tin is. You can, you know, make sweet slices in those. Drain the salmon and flake into a bowl. Whisk eggs, milk and flour in a separate bowl until smooth. Then stir onion, capsicum and spices through. Add the zucchini and 1/2 the cheese. Now pour mixture into a baking tin and sprinkle remaining cheese over. Now you're baking that for 30 to 35 minutes. Remove from the oven and leave to cool for 10 minutes. Now cut into slices and serve. Now that's made in a slice tin. So what do you reckon? How many slices you'd get? Well, I would say at least eight to ten. Depending on when you're having it.
0: I suppose as a savoury thing, you might just eight, yeah.
1: Yeah, eight, if you're going to have something else with it. Yeah, that's right. So when you look at that, I mean, it's pretty shoestring too as well if you're going to be serving up.
0: I think you're right.
1: At least 8 people or 6 with very generous slices. Even so, it's a pretty good recipe.
0: That's nice. I'm going to make that, girl. Claire and I are busy with Amdrum at the moment. She's at one theatre. I'm at another one. So we keep dashing out on Tuesdays and Thursday nights at about 6:30 or something. And so we need things like this to cook
1: in advance.
0: Perfect. Yeah. So I'll tell you all about it next week.
1: Okay.
0: What was I going to say there about, that's it. I don't think I've got anything to say about it.
1: No, I think when you look at that, I mean, always, you know, like the cup of cheese is probably the most expensive thing in this particular recipe because, you know, we know that, you know, cheese isn't that cheap, but it's vital for taste.
0: Absolutely.
1: Yeah, absolutely. So that's our first half of the shoestring ideas, Peter.
0: It is indeed. Right, okay. And, searching through this week for the key words from the music.
1: Oh, the key words.
0: I came across salmon and pink and I found a song called the Pacific Salmon Song.
1: Wow.
0: That's Pacific, not specific.
1: Pacific, Claire's sister refers to things as not specific,
0: they're Pacific. Sorry, I'm poking fun at people this morning.
1: So is that when you say Pacific, you mean out in the sea Pacific?
0: Out of the sea Pacific. Yeah. Mm-hmm. Specifically out of the Pacific.
1: Yeah. Is it an instrumental or is it sung by?
0: It's sung, very much sung, and you can actually hear the words and understand them.
1: Okay.
0: They're not
1: Let's
0: rude
1: have a listen.
0: Or anything like that. So,
1: okay.
0: Yeah, this is a bunch of girls called the Centennials, and that's as much as I can tell you.
1: Oh, okay.
0: Here we go.

0: a jolly little tune, wasn't it?
1: It was very good. And I think what they were doing was naming the particular types of salmon. Was that correct? Was I picking that up?
0: Yeah, I believe so. No, yeah. No, I think they're all genuine.
1: Yeah, I could see them going up against the waterfall or something, you know,
0: yes,
1: climbing.
0: Yeah, and the ladders.
1: Yeah. Up the ladders, yeah. No, that good choice, Peter. Right, well, we're going to start off this section with Malaysian salmon lemon chicken. And we're looking at having, well, when I saw this, 12 chicken drumsticks. I know that if Peter decided to make this, he'd probably do it in quarter, not half.
0: Well,
1: but
0: all
1: anyway.
0: Your recipes are in awful. Did you get these from the army?
1: But basically, you know, 12 drumsticks, this is obviously a shoestring idea for feeding heaps of people. And the drumsticks, actually you can get a good bargain on drumsticks.
0: I think you can, you're right, yes.
1: Yeah, and I think, you know, this is one good thing. So we need those 12 chicken drumsticks.
0: Not easy to say.
1: No, that's right. It's a bit like a tongue twister, isn't it? And 4 tablespoons of oil, 3 onions thinly sliced, 1 chili deseeded and finely sliced, 1.5 tablespoons of brown sugar, 3 tablespoons of soy sauce, 1 cup of chicken stock and 2 tablespoons of lemon juice. Now, you know, usually when you take drumsticks out of their packet, you know, they're usually a sort of little bit moist, aren't you? So they need to dry the drumsticks with a paper towel, heat oil in a large saucepan and fry the onions and chili until soft and golden. So you're removing those once you've done that, remove from the pan and just set aside. Now fry the drumsticks until golden in the pan in 2 batches, because you won't have a frying pan that's going to take 12 drumsticks, you do them in the oven and bring them up to a dish afterwards. But I'm just sort of thinking about it would take a little while.

0: to fry the drumsticks, at least 12 of them. So I don't know how you would feel about putting the drumsticks in the oven, because you'd get 12 in a big baking dish.
1: Yeah, that's true. Yeah, as you say, you wouldn't, they'd be slow to cook on the top, wouldn't they?
0: That's right.
1: Not many people are going to cook 12, are there?
0: Well, there could be.
1: Oh, a big family.
0: Yeah,
1: husband,
0: big family. Mm. But, I mean, even if you had 6 or 8, I wouldn't be inclined to lessen the other ingredients.
1: Oh, no, no,
0: I would
1: no.
0: keep those. So if you decide to, you know, that 12's too many, I'd still do, you know, sort of maybe 6 or 8, but stick to those for the flavour.
1: I'd agree with that.
0: Yeah, okay, agree with that?
1: I agree with that.
0: So you're doing the cooking the drumsticks, then combine the onion mixture with the fried drumsticks in the pan, but you can still do that in a dish, you know, in the oven. Mix the sugar, soya and stock and pour over the chicken and cover and cook for 15 minutes. Well, basically, your chicken is cooked. So this is just beef for the sauce. So you could still do that. Remove the lid and continue cooking until the chicken is cooked and soft, you know, like put a little piercing spike through it just to make sure that it is cooked. And the sauce is reduced by approximately half. And then add the lemon juice and stir through. And you could serve that with fried or boiled rice. And that's it. But on the other hand, Peter, I'm going to say another little thing, that if you don't want to use drumsticks, you're a tiger for chicken thighs.
1: Yeah.
0: And I'm a bit of a breast, you know, chicken type.
1: Yes.
0: So you could substitute, I feel.
1: I think you wouldn't regret it. I mean, I think that maybe you could probably say that the drumsticks are a cheaper option.
0: Exactly, and that's why we're doing it on a shoestring. So if we choose thighs or breasts, we're upping the cost.
1: Thighs are not too bad, I don't think, are they?
0: Yeah, it depends.
1: And they're bonus. See, but whenever I see things with chicken thighs, I think, uh-oh, getting them cooked. So you're talking about doing these in the oven and that.
0: Well,
1: I'd whiz them in
0: as
1: the
0: an
1: microwave.
0: Alternative, yeah.
1: I'd stick 2 or 3 in the microwave just to make sure the meat against the bone is cooked, you know.
0: Mm, mm.
1: But yes, it's a huge quantity to cook on the top.
0: It is, yeah, it is a huge quantity.
1: But if you were only doing half, if there was only two of you and you're only doing half a dozen, then it would probably work. But otherwise, why not just do it all in
0: exactly.
1: the oven? And it's the flavour after at the end, isn't it?
0: Exactly.
1: Yeah.
0: Exactly. So just food for thought,
1: but
0: you know, that's our preference and that's what we like doing with our chicken. But we are on a budget this week, Peter. So that's how it works.
1: Well, look for a special offer on chicken.
0: Usually when you're walking through the chicken and meat section, there's always something on special.
1: Yeah.
0: Now, I'm going to move on, Peter. This is absolutely simple, and I don't know why I didn't make that today and brought it with me. But this is onion bread, and this is so simple that I think I am going to try this to bring it back next session. 1 packet of onion soup, 500 grams of self-raising flour, and 500 mils of buttermilk. Now, you're just mixing that together, mix it well, and bake for about 40 minutes at 180 degrees Celsius in a greased loaf tin. Now, other packet soups can be substituted. I think you'd have to be careful with your choice, but, you know, the onion, what other soup? You could use tomato. When you're looking at the soups, when you're buying your onion or your tomato soup, there could be other varieties, but, you know, just be a little bit careful because, you know, I'm going to try the onion.
1: It's a great idea.
0: I'm going to try that.
1: Packet dried soups for putting flavour
0: in
1: things, isn't it?
0: Yeah, I'm going to try that. Beware, because I'll probably bring that in. Now, this one, have we got time for the hidden treasure, Peter?
1: You certainly have.
0: Well, this is, you know, hidden treasure, and I haven't sort of tried this type of rice dish before. It's 3 cups of cooked rice and 6 eggs. Now, it actually has a sauce with it. So we're going 3 cups of milk, 1.5 cups of grated cheese, 3 tablespoons of corn flour, salt and pepper, 1 teaspoon of mustard, and of course, fresh breadcrumbs. Now, the method is place the rice in the casserole dish, break eggs over the rice, and I don't think you're breaking the eggs as such once they are on the rice. I think they're staying whole. So don't

0: don't put a fork in them and go like this to make them spread out. So just put your six eggs in there.
1: No, right, I see, yeah.
0: Okay? Yep. And then as I said, break the eggs over the rice, make the sauce and pour over the eggs. Now, you can use a Peter's method, I call it, with the making this particular sauce. You're, sort of basically throwing the milk, would leave out the cheese for a bit, the corn flour, the salt and pepper, oh, there's actually no butter in it, but the mustard. And you could do that like we do with our cheese sauce when we do it.
1: Yeah, I guess the cheese puts the fat in it.
0: That's right. Mm. Yeah, exactly. So we're grating some of the cheese over the eggs, and then basically once you've got that sauce on, you're covering it with a generous amount of breadcrumbs and cook for 30 to 40 minutes at 180 degrees Celsius. Now, apparently this is absolutely delicious, I've been told. So very simple. With that sauce over with the breadcrumbs, and that's it.
1: Yeah, and that, of course, that teaspoonful of mustard is we've discovered in your program that is a secret to putting a nice bit of flavour.
0: That's right. Yeah, exactly. So it's basically making a bit of a cheese sauce, really, and then pouring it over, and then just pouring some of the sauce, put a little bit of cheese over the top, and the fresh breadcrumbs, and bake it with the rice, yeah. So it sounds interesting to me. I wonder if it would come out if you put in a square sort of Pyrex or a square ceramic dish, whether you could actually cut it.
1: Yeah, I wonder, because the eggs are going to solidify to a certain extent.
0: Yeah, they are.
1: Well, only one way to find out.
0: Yeah, that's right. Yeah.
1: Let's just go back to this fresh breadcrumbs. I know you said the other day, I'm a fresh breadcrumb girl.
0: I am.
1: As if you'd won a competition somewhere. Miss Fresh Breadcrumbs 2000. What do you mean by fresh breadcrumbs?
0: I mean having any bit of crust left over, nothing too fresh, like a fresh squashy bun, because you'd have to sort of freeze it before you could really
1: put it through bread. Yeah, okay, so it's going a bit so, stale-ish.
0: Stale-ish bread,
1: and what do you do with it then? Just crumb it.
0: Yeah, just crumb it.
1: You don't toast it or...
0: Well, you could toast it because it's not going to make any difference, really.
1: No, okay.
0: But and then freeze them.
1: Yeah, okay.
0: And they don't freeze in a block or anything like that, because most of my breadcrumb things that I make are breadcrumbs from the freezer. And I just pull them out and I just pour them over. Oh, saves time. So don't throw anything out. Like I had garlic bread for tea last night, okay, with my meal, okay? So there was about 4 slices left over and it had already been baked in the oven. So I thought, what am I going to do with that? No, I'm not going to, I think I'll put that into breadcrumbs. So that's
1: I see.
0: Sort
1: yes,
0: of thing.
1: That's a good idea. I have to say, we don't seem to have leftovers in our house.
0: No, well,
1: as we mop up the plates with what's
0: well,
1: but no, with bread and that. I used some to make the mushroom meatballs.
0: Did you use panko ones?
1: I used some panko, and we'd also got some very dry ones that are just in a plastic bag in the cupboard.
0: Yes.
1: That Claire had made.
0: Oh, right. Well, that's a good mixture, I suppose, panko and that.
1: Yeah.
0: Because if I was going to buy any, I'd buy the panko.
1: Because there's not any moisture in a panko.
0: Well, they're pretty dry.
1: Exactly. Whereas, fresh ones, I assume, is a little bit.
0: I suppose a little bit of moisture, I suppose, that clings things together. But I just like the fact that, it's fresh.
1: Right. Well, you've got some good ones there again, Gail. It makes me think, so I think between us, we're going to make a few things.
0: Yeah, well, I am going to try that bread. I'm very interested in the bread.
1: The cooked rice sounds good. And the...
0: you're going to do the...
1: might do the lemon chicken, but the other one that I fancied was the salmon slice.
0: Oh, that's right, the salmon slice. Yeah, we won't go overboard. No.
1: No.
0: But, but that bread, because I'd get a lot of use out of that. The bread in a loaf tin.
1: Yeah.
0: I could slice it all up and freeze it.
1: Okay.
0: Okay.
1: All right. Well, there we are.
0: Well, that's us.
1: On a cold winter's day.
0: I know.
1: We'll be back next week then,
0: We will, with different ideas.
1: We'll climb back on the bus and get those wheels going. I don't know where that came from. All right, bye for now.
0: Bye. Then.
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0: James Eaton here. Look, I'm sorry to interrupt your listening, but I want to tell you about what I get up to in my spare time. I rummage through recorded relics, finding forgotten 45s, long-lost LPs, and great golden gems from the music of the 20th century. 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
1: Welcome to Let's Talk Golf. I'm your host, Penny Gaylor. Hello, I'm Penny Gaylor, your host of another episode of Let's Talk Golf. So welcome everybody to the show. Today's guest is Denver Defoe. So Denver, can you just please introduce yourself to let our listeners know who you are and what you do?
2: Yeah, hello everybody that's listening. My name is Denver Defoe. You might be hearing a non-Kiwi accent right now coming through this.
1: We were thinking maybe is that Hawke's Bay? Is that, No,
2: you'll probably hear it out as we continue on throughout this conversation. But originally from Canada, a couple hours north of Toronto, we've been residing in New Zealand for about the last 4 years.
1: Lovely.
2: Which is fantastic country. For the last year and a half, been working for the Professional Golfers Association of New Zealand, which is the governing body for professional golf within New Zealand. And currently I'm their operations and membership services manager, so overseeing a variety of aspects of the business and of the membership. But it's quite a unique role and a lens to view the golfing landscape on.
1: All right. Do you look after
2: behind
1: that,
2: the scenes?
1: That New Zealand golf app?
2: Not the New Zealand golf app. That's actually within Golf New Zealand. But that's kind of the unique thing of this role is the PGA is the body that governs professional golf within New Zealand. Mm-hmm. And then there's Golf New Zealand, who's the national sporting organization, who's there to promote the game on many different spectrums and facets. So they actually control that app, but we are in a direct partnership with Golf New Zealand. That way we can align our strategies, synergies, and get the ecosystem right for golf in New Zealand. So pretty close ties.
1: Yeah, so, for us golf players and enthusiasts, it's kind of like, we go out and we know our course and stuff, but there's this whole other kind of layers of organization. So it's good to kind of get a handle on how all these different aspects fit together. So I really wanted to have that debrief conversation post the wonderful championship that was held earlier this year at the Paraparaumu Beach Golf Course. But then it would also be really cool to kind of dive into what's happening on that professional sort of environment circuit across New Zealand. So, first up, let's dive into the hosting at Paraparaumu Beach. I attended a couple of the days. I also played in the Pro-Am. Honestly, people, if you ever want to do something really cool for your golf, just what a wonderful experience it is to participate in a Pro-Am, going around a course and playing with a pro, dream come true, bucket list, but it's so amazing to watch them, how they work out their course management and then just appreciating their skill level is amazing. Have you ever done a Pro-Am, Denver?
2: Yeah, I'm actually a PGA member myself.
1: Yeah. So
2: I've been on both sides from when I was younger, competing as an amateur, but also on the other side as the professional representing the amateur. And it's fantastic from both perspectives because it's just about creating a connection over common themes.
1: Mm-hmm.
2: And just actually being able to, from a professional lens, being able to support the amateurs and encourage them throughout their game, give them some insight, some aspirations to help them out, because we all know golf's a pretty difficult game.
1: Yeah.
2: And then from an amateur, you kind of get that very unique experience of what it's like inside the ropes. You get to see how good some of these players are and their dedication, but then also how much they want to support the game, how much they love the game, how much they want to grow it because of the impact it's made on their livelihoods too.
1: So back to when I was starting, I got sidetracked. So the actual part of

0: Brumu Championship. What was that about? Because it hasn't been there for quite some time.
1: Yes, so the New Zealand PGA Championship is quite a historical event. It's the second longest running golf championship in New Zealand. It's a little bit more than 100 years old. And it is the national championship for our association to represent our professionals. So throughout the years, it's circulated across the country from a variety of facilities that have hosted it. But we've always been trying to elevate the event and get it up to a national broadcast level, advocate for our memberships, advocate for our brand. And knowing the historical site of Perepereumu and what it's played with in the NZ Open 25 years ago, they kind of approached us saying, hey, we are interested in bringing back elite performance to the Kapiti Coast. And we think we would be a fantastic venue for the NZPGA Championships. Dylan Higgins over there is the general manager at Perepereumu Beach. And he used to be actually an Australasia Tour player as well. So he's seen that lens. He's ran some events over in Australia. So he was kind of quite the force to work with. He knew the operations inside and out to get it up on broadcast. He knew how to get partners and sponsors on board. It was really the driving force to actually make it such an impactful event. But just bringing golf back to that spiritual home, because Perepereumu, again, top 100 in the world. It's a really unique experience. I know you're relatively new to golf and you're going to be exposed to so much. But even for the domestic and the international players, that it's just a unique experience. It's built in 1946. The great thing is it's Kiwi-centric, Kiwi-focused. It's affordable for anybody and everybody, whether it's the local farmer down the road or the local dairy owner, but then also provides this world-class experience that people are paying 500, 600 pounds over in the UK just to play something of similarity. So be able to host our national, our championship, our flagship event at such a unique facility to support the game and the tourism in New Zealand with the golf course has been fantastic.
0: So, it had some coverage on Sky TV. Do you know, on Sky Sports, so do you know any numbers on what the viewership was?
1: So we had it on Fox, Sky and Kayo, so across Australia and New Zealand. I just got the report back yesterday. We had 436,000 viewers with an average viewer attendance of 113,000, I believe is what it was. So that it was good because I don't think the event's been broadcasted since 2021, which was done in Christchurch. Fortunately, I don't have the metrics on that one. But even just talking with the PGA Tour of Australasia, who sanctions the event and helps it with the broadcasting side, they said that this is almost at their kind of premium viewership, which is great to see. It's great for the country, great for our association, great for our members. So considered a very big win.
0: First year up. So and it's going to be repeating. So is there a, what's your projection on, is it kind of signed up for the next how many years?
1: So what we're doing right now is within the event is we have a sanctioning agreement with PGA Tour of Australasia. So we've got one more year on that sanctioning agreement. So we're kind of sitting back down in the next coming weeks to revise what worked well with the event, what can we change, what can we do for more opportunities moving into the next year. So after we have that discussion, again, we're going to go back to Perepereumu, get a hosting agreement signed with them. Hopefully, again, having this across the line in the next month and a bit. There's a lot of parties involved. And then hopefully we can hit the ground running and actually have 9-10 months of time lead up into the event rather than what felt like this year was almost kind of a 3 months ahead of the event, press play, let's go, let's run around and try to put the event together. So it was quite chaotic, but it was fantastic.
0: Especially
1: but now a little more.
0: You do something for the first time, after a gap. So now you have the template, so you can see how you can grow it, refine it, in lots of different ways. I played with that pro-am, and then just a few weeks ago there were some women golfers from the Gold Coast that were on a golf trip, and they played at Royal Wellington, they played at, I think, maybe Martinborough, and then they played at Perepereumu. So this kind of exposure on the TV coverage, that

0: the sort of thing that can come out of, you know, the hosting and then that that's, you know, live sports coverage.
1: Exactly. You look the week, I think the lineup of golf in New Zealand worked out relatively well because we had 4 weeks of televised golf in New Zealand and the wider Wellington region, the Women's Asia Pacific Amateur, which is fantastic. And then we were able to kind of piggyback after that event into the NZPGA Championships. So that was great for the Wellington region, putting it on the map, getting more exposure.
0: Yeah.
1: And then piggybacking that down to the New Zealand Open in Queenstown and then back up to Auckland. So kind of getting the three, what I consider major meccas of international golf exposed outside of New Zealand, just educating, the Australians, some of the Asian market as well. And just some of the conversations we've had with others over in the US and the UK. It's fantastic.
0: So certainly the tourists from Australia that I played with, they really enjoyed the course. It was challenging. But, you know, not so that you go, well, this is not in my comfort range. I have to say those par threes are, they're the hardest. The ones I got pars on were fours and fives, not the threes. Yeah, death traps. Yeah.
1: I think that was a common theme throughout the week.
0: Yeah.
1: And I think a lot of pros after their first day, they were walking quite conservatively into them quite nervously as well. So.
0: Yeah, well, I've sort of, you know, playing, I enjoy playing lots of different courses around the Wellington region. And I have to say they would have to be the smoothest, fastest running greens I've experienced.
1: Yeah, I think the fantastic thing about Paparuma is just it's a links course. So sandy, loamy grounds, relatively rustic and natural landscapes is kind of how links course is defined. And you can pull a putter out from 50 yards from the green. It's firm, it's fast, it's quick, it's windy. Well, can be windy at times. And you kind of leave it to God's hands to tell you how the conditions are going to be that day.
0: Yeah, and woe betide if you've overhit the green and you have to come back up because you're likely to go back down. It's just, get your skills sorted,
1: It can become a ping pong match pretty quick on some of those par threes.
0: So, but having watched the Masters at Augusta recently, as Lee will attest, you know, even the biggest pros in the world can hit a 10.
1: Yeah, exactly. Like, I'm trying to remember Tiger's exact score at Paparuma, which is, I think it was the second hole. It was like an 8 or a 9. I can't remember right off the top of my head, but the best in the world can do it.
0: It's
1: a humbling game.
0: I think I might look that one up because I think that would be really good for my wounded pride. So back onto how the championship ran, because I actually had, I was really fortunate to have some opportunity to be in the VIP tent that overlooked the 18th hole, and what a spot. That was magic. It was just like, I felt like I was at Augusta or somewhere like that because it was such a beautiful setting. It was fun. It was just party central. So what are your thoughts around what are those sort of things, what were the things that were especially successful for those who came to watch and enjoy the atmosphere and the amazing golf?
1: Yeah, I think the really unique experience that we had at Paparuma compared to other events that I've been at in person or seen on TV is the engagement that the patrons could have with the players. I remember it was the final day. I went out with a couple of the tour members and we're sitting up on the hills around 4 and 5. And you just see crowdfuls of individuals just walking up around the players. And I remember Cooper Moore hitting a shot in the fourth hole. Throws relatively close to the pin, but as soon as he hits that shot, the divot goes flying, and then a whole crowd of 200, 300, 400 people just walk right past him. He gets lost in the crowds. So then to actually right up, right front and center to see what it's like inside the ropes. Because most tour events you go to, there's roped off sections where you can't go. You don't actually get that close to the player. Mm. You can't hear the conversations between player and caddy or the thought process that might be going on. So I think that was a very unique experience. It was one that we weren't expecting that we're going to have to work on a little bit next year with a little bit more crowd control. So that was fantastic. I think the players thoroughly enjoyed it as well. Because it's just, again, that unique experience. And then I think the

0: big part is always trying to have a central hub where you have connection, you're having fun, you can have a couple beers or a couple glasses of wine or whatever it is, you're socializing, because golf can typically be a little slower and you're not going to see a shot every 5-10 seconds.
1: Yeah.
0: So
1: yeah,
0: being around that corporate marquee tent was fantastic for some people to just lay back, relax, watch some of the golf coming up the 18th while networking and communicating to the members all the way up inside the clubhouse. Some of them were parked out there for 8, 9, 10 hours of the day just watching golf come in. And I thought it was a great way for the wider community to still connect over a shared experience, over a shared joy of the game.
1: Yeah.
0: So I think there's a lot of wins behind it.
1: Yeah. And I mean, it was so cool to be able to, having played the Pro-Am on the Wednesday, and then when I was there on like the afternoon of the Saturday and the Sunday, just watching other people, and I'd be going, oh, I got there. I was there too. That's the cool thing. You're going to go, I was there. I got there too. And then, oh yeah, no, this is what I did.
0: Yeah, exactly. And sometimes you might have actually beat the pro on the hole, so you feel even better, being like, oh, I might be a professional. Oh, yeah, or one day at least.
1: Yeah. So was it to the ninth, and the second time I played, to the ninth, I got a par, and I was like, it's just that feeling of, I feel like I just got a hole in one. This is what it must feel like. Like this is the amazing. This is the celebration moment. So, so it's so cool for people to go, this is a course many of the people there will have played or they could play. So they kind of you can see how a pro goes about course management. And what I had really appreciated, particularly playing with a pro, was how skilled they are and knowledgeable are on the green and reading it. Oh my goodness.
0: That's the thing, the hard worked hours are always around the green, whether it's chipping or putting, and that's the best spot for a player to improve. But that's the beauty of the Pro-Am. Don't quite see it on TV, but when you're actually in person, you're seeing their processes, their plans, how they're approaching, especially the short game area, and how much time they actually take on the putting green or close to, because that's what makes or breaks kind of the rounds everybody's rounds, actually.
1: Yeah. So of course, and we all know the sayings, is it drive for show,
0: putt for the dough.
1: So your golf, what's your kind of category these days? Are you a pro golfer or a retired pro golfer? Or
0: I like to say not even retired, but expired now.
1: Expired.
0: No, still extremely passionate about the game. I was kind of like a mini tour player back in North America.
1: Mm-hmm.
0: I could get around all right. I was a teaching professional at the time too, so the synergies were perfect. Now I just do it out of pure love and joy for the game. Unfortunately, usually when you start working in the industry, you don't get to play as much as many people think.
1: Yeah.
0: But I try to get up for 9 holes once a week with my wife and take the dog for a walk too. And now it's just, less competitive, but still competitive. Yeah. Expectations are probably too high from previous years. just try to find the little joys of it. And whether it's, family, friends, or whoever you're with.
1: Yeah.
0: It's just always about connection and community and the walking through the fairways.
1: Yeah, and it's just so lovely when you're doing it with other people. I find, you get placed into a group with people you don't know. It's so easy to do that. Like, I don't know how many other kind of parts of our lives we actually really feel comfortable about going, so there's 3 people, I don't know them, and I now have to go spend 2 hours with them, or potentially more. By the time you finish, you feel like you've just done Kentucky with them and you've had bonded.
0: Yeah, exactly. And then it usually leads to a glass of wine after or a meal.
1: And 2 hours later, you finally finished the debrief on that 2 hour game of golf.
0: Yeah, exactly. And then I've met some great people just over, playing 9 holes of golf with them. And then they might live abroad or somewhere else in New Zealand. And you actually develop these relationships and friendships. And they're like, oh, come on down, come visit us. Or if you're down in the area, you can stay with us. And it opens doors across the globe, which is pretty, pretty cool.
1: Oh, yes. So in terms of what are the courses you may have played around the Wellington region?
0: Wellington, I've played Paraparaumu.
1: Yep.
0: I played that in one of our Pro-Ams a couple of years ago, which was fantastic.

0: fantastic. I played Royal Wellington as well. I think those are the only two that I've played so far. Mm-hmm. I haven't been exposed to the Wellington region too much. Slowly kind of only been in the country 3-4 years, so still trying to
1: Yeah.
0: take a lot of them.

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6: G'day everybody and welcome back to The Social Link for another episode. Finn, mate, how are you today?
7: Having a good time. Pretty happy to be in the studio today.
6: No, that's good. We've got another guest, another returning guest for the third time, Mr. Charlie, mate. Welcome back to the show.
8: Hi, guys. How are you?
6: Yeah, I'm pretty good, thank you, mate. Pretty good. Today, we're going to switch it up a bit. We're going to move away from talking serious for this episode.

0: episode, we're going to be talking, if we're not going to be talking, we're going to be reading and reacting and giving our advice to the lovely people of Reddit and the Am I the Asshole? What do you call it? Reddit? I don't even use Reddit. Reddit thread, is it? Is it
1: with thread? I don't even know, bro.
2: Yo, like a subreddit.
0: Subreddit, yeah. That was it, yeah. But so, yeah, we're basically going to be going through some and just giving our most judgiest, hilarious advice we can. Should we just get straight into it?
1: Yeah, read it out, bro. Read us out the thing so everybody knows what
0: this
1: page
0: this first
1: on.
0: One. I don't want to read some whole essay, but we're on Am I the Asshole? Should we go the most recent ones?
1: Yeah,
0: I feel like the most recent ones. All right, so this is this first one. I went to my cousin's wedding. She just married her wife. During the reception, I gave a short emotional speech about how proud I was. When I sat down, my boyfriend leaned over and said, "You're really trying to make this about you." Then joked, "You're going to cry again, or save it for our wedding that we're never having." I laughed it off at the time, but later told him it actually hurt. He said I was being sensitive and it was just a joke. So I broke up with him and left. Now he's saying I overreacted and threw away a good relationship over nothing.
3: That's outrageous.
1: Yeah, I think that's pretty outrageous.
2: The boyfriend.
0: Yo, especially that comment about the wedding, eh?
2: Yeah, and then reaction.
0: Like, yo.
1: I feel like the comment was not needed, but the reaction was also not needed.
0: Yeah, nah, definitely, bro. I mean, look, I'ma say that she definitely ain't the asshole for that one. All right, and then this next one, bro, this is just, I'm just telling by the title on this one that it's Am I the Asshole for Causing My Husband to Crash and Get Fired? Let's find out what happened here, bro, because this one, we just had our first baby and I've been doing the all-night feeds while also working from home and taking care of the baby during the day. I asked my husband, who's a delivery driver, to split night feeds 50-50. He said he needed sleep for driving, but I pushed for it and he agreed. After a few weeks, he fell asleep at a red light, crashed into a post and lost his job. No one was hurt, but now we're down to one income. He hasn't directly blamed me, but I feel like it's my fault for pushing him to do the night feeds. Well.
3: I mean, I don't think anyone's really the asshole for that one.
0: Yo, like that's just like, I mean, obviously they got to feed their baby, you know, they got to feed their baby somehow. But then at the same time, also, it's like,
1: I wonder how long they have been doing it for. Because it's like, sometimes I feel like once you get into a routine of like doing things.
0: Yeah.
1: You know, I feel like you could have got that, made that happen. But like, if it was like 2 or 3 days after starting it, I mean, yeah, I get that. You, like, your body isn't used to it. You have like fatigue. But like, I don't know. I feel like that's kind of just not really on anyone.
0: Yeah.
1: Like,
0: I feel like maybe the driver should have been like, oh, you know, if I don't feel up to it, if I don't have enough energy, I shouldn't go out on the road kind of thing, you know?
2: Yeah, but he was trying to, like, push himself for his family.
0: Yeah, that's true. That is true. And, like, try to, I guess he's got to have an income somehow.
2: Yeah.
0: Yeah.
1: But now they only have one income.
0: Yeah.
1: Cause that's a bit spooky.
0: Yeah. So, I mean,
1: that's but a I mean, situation.
0: At the same time, though, now only one person has to do night feeds.
1: Yeah, well, I mean, they probably but it's like,
0: he's five.
1: But then it's also like, I mean, yeah, the mum could like focus harder on like what she's doing. I mean,
0: yeah,
1: I'm sure Big Man can get another job.
0: Yeah, I'm sure he'll be fine. But anyway, let's move on to this next one, shall we? Am I the asshole for deleting my son's Minecraft world?
1: 100%.
3: Oh, man.
1: Right, don't even get me started on this one. Like, you don't even need, right? It doesn't even matter.
0: Yo, he said, my 9-year-old son has been sleeping through his alarm and waking up hours late every day. I told him there'd be consequences if he didn't fix it, and after a few warnings, he kept doing it. So today, when he slept in until 11, I deleted his favorite Minecraft world, something he'd spent a year building, and took away his computer for a month. Now he's been crying all day, won't eat, and says he'll never get it back. Well, I mean, of course he'll never get it back.
2: That is so wretched. Imagine if his dad was like building a car for a year.
0: Yo.
2: And then like some crazy stuff happens and his son just comes in and absolutely destroys the whole thing.
0: Exactly. That's what I was thinking.
1: That's like spending money on something.
2: Yeah, but like it's like more about the time.
1: Yeah. I mean, that is pretty evil. That's like pretty evil to do like a 9-year-old.
0: Yo.
1: Like, that's like peak when you get into gaming and you're like, oh my God, this is so much fun.
0: Yeah, it's exactly.
1: Like, it's like, honestly, I feel like that's just kids, honestly. Like, bro, every 9-year-old wants to stay up until the middle of the night playing the game and then wake up real late and start jamming the game. Like, honestly, I don't think there's anyone who... That sounds like

0: a completely normal thing. It's just because like, the older people, they didn't do that.
1: Yeah.
0: You know, it's like they didn't do that. It's like, so, I mean, they did, but it's like, yeah, they so did.
2: Yeah, but they would have been out on the streets with no technology.
0: You don't have to, like, that's like...
1: Just take away the console. Like, it's not the game that's keeping them on. Yeah, it's accessibility.
0: It's just petty, really.
1: Yeah.
0: It's like, you know, this thing is keeping you up so much. It's like, this is something that you really like and you've spent a year making and it's something that you really enjoy. Yeah, nah. This ain't happening today. You're just like, it's like, yeah, I guess to a point where you're like, oh my God, this kid is just staying up all night. But it's like, bro, just like, I don't know, bro, just take the power cord to his PC or something. That's like, then he can just look at it in his room and he can't do anything about it.
2: Yeah, so I feel like, yeah, and then it's not just torture. Permanently removing it. Yeah, exactly. Yeah, it's torture.
0: No, but I feel like that's every kid, everyone. I'm sure everyone listening to this has like felt the same way.
2: Yeah. No, definitely, bro.
0: But it's like, is he going to school? Like, obviously, he's
2: waking up late.
0: Is this like in the school holidays or like, and because it's like you bought him that computer, and obviously, I'm sure when you bought that, he's like, oh my God, I cannot wait to jam the game.
2: Yeah.
0: And then you get mad when he jams the game.
2: But yeah, I'd say, like, you don't delete the bro's Minecraft world, do you? Let's move on to the next one. This is your classic one. Am I the asshole for cheating on my girlfriend? Mm-hmm. I mean, already just from the hook, you'd be like, yeah.
0: We're like, yeah, that's a bit evil. It's like, why not just, like, end things first?
2: Yo, but let's hear the context to it. I'd been in a really toxic on and off relationship for about a year. We've broken up and gotten back together multiple times. At one point, I found notes she'd written about wanting attention from other guys and not loving me, which completely broke my trust. Since then, it's been constant anxiety, fights, and feeling like I'm being hidden from her life. Recently, we weren't even officially together, but still seeing each other. She kept it secret from her friends, and I felt like I didn't matter. Then at a party, I kissed another girl. And now she's hurt, pulling away and barely talking to me, and I feel guilty, but also, like, the whole relationship has been toxic from the start. Yeah, no, he's not the asshole.
1: Yeah, that just feels like a horrible situation.
2: Yo.
1: Like, he obviously still likes talking to whoever this chick is, but...
2: Yeah, probably attachment.
1: Yeah, just attached to her.
2: Yeah.
0: Well,
1: whatever's gone is definitely, definitely gone.
2: Yo, like, bro, like, imagine hearing that about, like, your girlfriend, bro, that you love, and then you see, and what was it, a note that she'd written about wanting attention from other guys.
1: Yo.
2: And not even loving you.
0: You're like, saying, oh, well, I guess obviously you don't want my attention then.
2: Yo, literally.
1: Like, hiding him from, like, her friends and stuff.
2: Yeah.
0: Is that really cheating? Like, were they even together in the end?
2: That's the thing. Yeah,
0: like, were they just, it was like, he literally said, it's like, he was seeing her. And they weren't official, and she wouldn't even like tell her friends about it. Like, were you guys really together?
2: Oh, exactly.
0: That, mm-hmm.
1: Even on her terms.
0: Yo, yeah. Like, it's like,
1: my bro, I feel like
0: that's just like, I feel like my bro needs some dignity.
2: Yeah,
0: my bro needs some dignity.
2: Definitely, bro. Bro should have been gotten away from that as soon as he could.
0: Once I seen that note, I would have been like, oh, well, I guess this is not the place for me. It's not the place for me.
2: Sorry to stop you this one. I've just been reading the next one, bro, and I'll tell you what the hook is. The hook is, am I the asshole for shitting on my girlfriend's family's floor? Bro, it's just like, what does that even mean?
0: That's actually already just like, yeah, I really need to hear this one. Honestly, I feel like...
1: I mean, what's the context?
2: That's the thing. That's the thing. Here it is. I went to my girlfriend's house after not seeing her for 2 months. Her whole family was there. Great vibes, food, drinks, everything was going well. I went to the bathroom and it wasn't so pretty. I finished, cleaned up and went back out like normal. A few minutes later, someone goes into the bathroom and suddenly everyone's like, what the hell happened in here? Turns out there was somehow mess all over the toilet and the wall. I panicked and tried to blame it on one of her cousins.
1: What?
2: But it was obvious I was the only one who had gone in there. Now the whole vibe is ruined. Her family's disgusted and I think my girlfriend knows it was me.
1: Okay, so what we got to ask is how old are these people? Are they 25 or are they 30?
2: Bro, did he say the age? No. But
0: also, in the end of that, he sounded like he was writing that, like, from the living room.
2: Yo.
0: Like,
2: literally. Like, yeah, no, literally.
0: Like, he's like, the situation's cooked. What do I do? Help me.

0: Reddit.
1: Straight to Reddit.
2: Of course,
1: straight
2: to Reddit. Someone that poops on the floor would ask Reddit for advice.
1: Bro, God. Literally, help me.
3: He's literally relaying the information to his peers, bro. He's like, come on, my fellow Redditors.
2: I gotta hook the boys up with this one. Oh, I need some help.
3: Yo, and what makes it worse is the age, bro. 32 for the man, 27 for the lady.
2: What kind of explosive diarrhea is he? I really want to know. How did he get it on the wall? Like, I didn't even want to think about that. Was he like wiping and then he's like started doing some cave paintings? Like,
0: was he like closing his eyes when he left the bathroom as well? Like,
2: honestly, he must have had the lights off.
3: Yo, no, literally.
2: Never do your business with the lights on. Like, that's when stuff goes bad.
3: How do you know that, bro? Yeah, there's some experience.
2: That's all I can say.
3: Oh, bro, that's so bad. And that it actually reminds me of, like, we had this camp at school called Ski Camp where we went all the way up to Taupo. And there was this one dude, right? He goes into the bathroom. He comes out of the bathroom. Rittles, like, walking real, like swiftly and stuff. I go into the bathroom, and I kid you not, there it was all over the wall. All over the seat. Like, I swear on everything. It was everywhere. It was literally everywhere. And I would just shut the door, walked out, and I was like, nah.
0: But can actually be wrong with someone like
3: to do that?
0: It's got to have some PSI behind it.
2: Yo, that ain't no normal log. Like, that ain't no dropper. Like, nah, but I feel like we should get back to the main topic.
3: Yeah.
2: This dude and pooping on the floor. Honestly, hearing the title, I really thought he just like dropped a log on the living room floor.
3: Yo, he kind of clickbaited us a bit in that title, but
2: how does he
0: try to blame it on one of the little cousins?
3: Why would he do that, bro?
2: Honestly, I would have done that. I would have gone.
3: I mean, you could
2: too much, but also I feel like we need a bit more context here. Like, try to read a little bit. Was because he hadn't gone and seen his. I need a little bit more context here because he was saying that he hasn't seen this lady for 2 months as well. Mm. First time coming into our home. What is it like? Family dinner or something. The cousins are there. Grandma's there. Right? She's got her peach cobbler. Like, you never know what's going to happen that night. Mm. And you decide.
1: Take the mightiest dookie all over the bathroom.
2: How is this? Like, how did my bro get invited here?
3: Well, he did say, I'm just reading a complete paragraph, that he apparently had just come off an 8-hour flight. This is the part, though, that gets me, bro. Ooh. I sit down on the toilet, open my phone and start browsing the internet, and I release the best part of a very large excrement.
2: Then suddenly, he probably opened Reddit, honestly.
3: Yo, he's like, then suddenly I lose my positioning and I slip to the side, but I regain my posture.
0: Oh my God.
3: I wipe my private area and think nothing more of it. As I mentioned, I'm quite dizzy. I was on my hands and head back out to the party. That doesn't make sense.
0: Oh my God. The poop was so big he fainted. Then he forgot that he fell. He just got up and left.
3: No way, bro. No way.
0: No.
2: That is actually so wild. Because he just got off the plane. He was like real jet lagged and he's just like coming in. He probably just ate grandma's peach cobbler sent him to the bathroom.
0: The poor man just even know it was him.
2: Bro, he actually didn't know. He probably actually believed it was the cousin. He's probably sitting in the living room like, what did I damn do wrong?
0: Lord. That's so sad.
2: I wish I knew this guy's name, or I feel bad for him. Yeah. I want to do a little moment of silence for the bro. That's just dragging. Boom, fainted on the loo, and then and then tried to blame someone else for it, which, I mean,
1: literally.
2: I don't know what he's going to do there, bro. That's a bit.
3: Literally, bro. This next one, I see you looking over here, right? Can you read it? And all it says, I'll just tell you a word.
2: Let me read one out. I want to read
3: one out. All right, you read one out. You read one out.
2: My 12-year-old cousin kept body shaming me. Evil, to start with. So I snapped and said her weight would double. My 12-year-old cousin keeps coming over and is obsessed with weighing ourselves, especially after eating. Every time I say no, she makes comments like, you're just scared because you're 200 pounds. After weeks of this, I snapped and told her that while I might weigh a bit more now, in a few years, her weight will double and she'll be bigger than me. Yeah, get that little kiddo. She started crying, and now her dad says she's being bullied

0: about her body and was only doing this to feel better about herself. Well,
1: I think the dad's the asshole.
2: Yeah, for real.
1: For raising a daughter that like acts like that, and then when someone says something, just starts crying.
2: Yeah. And yeah, literally.
3: You know, it's like, that's like the pinnacle of like all bark, no bite. Like you can say stuff, but you can't take it back. Like,
1: and then goes running to the dad saying that, like, trying to twist the story around and stuff like that.
0: I feel like it is, what did she say? She said,
1: you'll wait with double in the next 2 years.
0: Yeah. No, but at the end, like, about the dad, she was saying that, the girl went to the dad and the dad went to the lady and said that she was only saying those things to her because she was getting bullied about her weight at school. And was just, like, constantly trying to have someone to feel lighter than. And I feel like that's more down to I feel like no one's an asshole. That's more of a, I don't know, that's more of a just, like, young kids, like...
2: Yeah.
0: Like, obviously, a 12-year-old girl, like, I mean, obviously I'm not a 12-year-old girl, but I feel like that's probably the point in their lives where they start caring a lot more about their image.
2: Yeah,
0: so that's, like,
2: definitely.
0: That's, like, back to, like, the kid... With the Minecraft world, it's just like that's kind of just how kids are. They're going to be, you know, they're going to be self-conscious about themselves while they're growing up. But I feel like, I mean, yeah, like after telling her to stop a bunch, like, and her not stopping, I feel like that one, once again, that's just kids. Like, it's kind of just what they do. Like, you can't tell them what to do. If you're not their parent, you can't tell them what to do. But I also feel like the dad should have really, you know, tried using this situation as like a lesson for the kid.
1: Yeah,
0: that it's like, you know, it's like, this is how the people are making you feel at school, but then you're making this person feel the same way. It's like, and then, I don't know, bro, I ain't no dad.
1: The dad is like teaching her to do the exact opposite.
0: You know,
1: and like, if you're feeling bad, you gotta make someone else feel a little worse.
2: Yo, look, we're coming to the end, but should we do one more before we wrap this up?
1: Yeah.
2: All right.
0: You want more?
2: First off, the hook is, am I the asshole for being annoyed because my girlfriend pees too much?
0: Huh?
2: I'm going to read the original one instead of shortening it. Here's his reasoning behind it. He's like, my girlfriend and I have been together for almost a year and living together for about 2 months. Honestly, I love her dearly and I love the time we spend together, but the amount of times she has to inconvenience us by going to the bathroom has gotten extremely annoying. I feel bad for being annoyed by this, but hear me out. All right, mate. We can't go on drives any longer than 2 hours without her needing to stop. When we're out shopping at least once, we always have to stop what we're doing to find a bathroom, which can sometimes take up a lot of time. At dinner, I always have to wait after we pay so she can go. At night, she'll get up while I'm sleeping, etc., etc. I know she can't help it and she's only 20 and is perfectly healthy, but it's seriously gotten on my nerves a ton. I always have to pause a movie we're watching, or sometimes she'll even pause foreplay so she can go. I don't know if she actually has to use the bathroom or is just doing it to annoy me at this point. Am I actually the arsehole for being annoyed?
1: So I reckon the real question is, does this dude pee at all?
2: Yeah. Literally, bro, because
0: but I almost feel like
2: this does not seem that bad.
0: I don't want to come to any conclusions, like, but I almost feel like I was almost gonna say, like, is she
3: actually peeing in the bathroom, or like,
2: yo, that's what I'm thinking. Is she
0: going on now? Yeah, is she doing a little something else?
1: That's one of the 8 examples though.
2: But like, he said we can't go on a drive any longer than 2 hours. 2 hours. Each pee isn't that bad.
1: That's not even bad at all.
2: It's normal if you're going on. And think about it. Well, she's in the
0: dry. She might just like being hydrated.
1: Does this guy have like an iron bladder?
0: I definitely don't pee like 8 times a day. That's like,
3: maybe there might just be like something wrong with her bladder.
1: That's literally 4
0: pees. Well, how many times you pee a day?
1: 4 pees a day. She does 4 pees a day and he's getting mad at it.
2: Oh, wait, yeah, because 2, 4. Yeah. Wait, is it? Oh, no, because
1: it's 6 pees a day.
2: Yo, because a day is only about, like, the actual day, 14 hours. She's not awake for the whole 24 hours.
1: Yeah, I mean, honestly.
2: But also when he says, no, but this is the other part, though. When he's sleeping, she'll get up when I'm sleeping. Like,
0: and how does he know that, like, she's getting up to go pee?
2: Yo, has he got cameras set up?
0: Bro, got some cams on that thing. Right?
2: He's getting evidence, bro, to post
0: back
2: on.
0: That's what I'm saying, Oi. He's one of those creeps, Oi. Like, you cannot pee without my permission, princess. Like,
1: yo.
0: Honestly, I think I'm actually onto something here.
2: Nah, bro, it sounds like

0: a lot of these do sound like that. The writer is doing something as well. You know what I mean?
1: Oh, it's never the full story. No one ever likes ratting on themselves.
0: Yo, exactly. Like, apart from that dude that pooed on that.
2: Well, he didn't faint. Like, we don't know if he actually
1: what if he fainted and then while he's passed out, he just diarrhea.
0: But imagine we got in contact with him and got him on the podcast to talk about how he pooed his. Oh, that'd be funny.
1: Lord, that'd be foul.
0: All right. Well, yeah, that comes to the end of today's episode of The Social Link. Charlie, thank you so much for returning yet again and joining us in the studio.
2: Yeah thanks. Thank you guys for having me again.
1: Anytime,
0: mate. Anytime. Honestly, this was very fun.
1: That was so funny. Yeah,
0: that was so good. But anyways, this is Finn and Kai on The Social Link.
1: Yeah.
0: Brought to you by Coast Access Radio and New Zealand On Air. Did you love that and want to listen more? 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

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I've been rattled by the accident, my shoulders were still sore. 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

James Eaton here. Look, I'm sorry to interrupt your listening, but I want to tell you about what I get up to in my spare time. I rummage through recorded relics, finding forgotten 45s, long-lost LPs, and great golden gems from the music of the 20th century. 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
4: Welcome to Grief on Various Degrees. Most people have a grief story, and if you don't, well, you're pretty lucky that you don't at this stage. But grief is the price that we pay for great love. And today, we have a beautiful friend in the studio, Sarah. Sarah is a yoga teacher and a healer, and she's a woman that wears many beautiful, bright hats. So today we welcome her to talk about her own grief journey. Morena, sister.
5: Morena.
4: Thank you for joining us on this busy, Tuesday morning.
5: Thank you for having me.
4: After school drop-off.
5: Yeah.
4: Sarah, before we start our podcast, as a tradition, our last guest has left you a question. And his question was for you. Do you think our society knows how to grieve? And is there enough support within our community?
5: You know, that's a really, really good question. And it's a question I'm glad to answer because I really think that people actually don't know how to grieve. I feel like grief, when it hits, is so shocking for people that they really don't know how to hold grief. And as a result, people will often suppress that in whatever method they can. So for a lot of people I see, they turn to the drink. Mm. And like people smash a lot of drinks when they're in grief. And you know, that it can bring about a reminiscence of the good times and celebrate their life. But I feel like a lot of that is an excuse as well to just get blind drunk. And unfortunately, it suppresses the actual pain that does need to be felt. Mm. I think we're taught as a society that to move through pain as quickly as possible and not to actually be with it. Mm. So I really feel that we don't know how to hold grief. And there's societies where you have wailing circles where you actually take time to wail out your grief. And I think, you know, we've forgotten those roots, those methods that we can actually move the grief out of our bodies rather than holding it, suppressing it, pushing it down, hiding it under drink or moving on to, like, a lot of people go back to work really quickly and busy themselves so they don't have to feel just how deep this grief is. Mm. So, yeah, I feel like there needs to be more grief circles, more opportunities for us to share with each other the pain and help each other hold that pain and know that, yes, it's intense and, yes, it feels like we're going to break withholding that pain, but you do move through. And if you're able to go directly into the pain and feel it, then you're going to be able to move through it a lot more effectively, and it's not going to cause problems like dis-ease in the body later in life.
4: Mm, and trauma.
5: Yeah.
4: Stored trauma.
5: That's right.
4: But I guess too, like if you refer back to the drinking and stuff, the numbing,
5: yeah,
4: that's because it's so painful.
5: Yeah, that's right. Yeah.
4: It's so painful.
5: It's so painful.
4: And it's so uncomfortable, you know, and then there's all the other facets that go with grief, you know, mm, the adjustment,
5: the guilt.
4: It's, totally.
5: It's so many layers. It's just so intense, the emotion. Mm. And we don't want to deal with that. It feels horrible, right? Mm. It's mm. like, so I get it. I get it why we turn to whatever we can to suppress it. But I don't think that's the answer, for the most effective way to work with the grief that is there.
4: Yeah.
5: Yeah.
4: Yeah, I totally agree with you. And I just, you know what comes to my mind when we're talking too, I wonder if sometimes, I'm always like, why don't we have grief programs in school? So it's like almost we're conditioned into understanding grief a lot more when we're children.
5: Yeah.
4: So therefore, when these tragedies happen or when these experiences happen or when we lose, even a grandma or a dog or whatever situation it is, we're a little bit more adaptive to being like, well, we actually know about this. We've been taught a few tools. I mean, I'm not talking about the whole library of a setup, you know, but I'm talking about just little increments of tools that we can use.
5: Totally. We need more tools to be able to actually cope with our emotions.
4: Totally.
5: And I feel like

0: emotional intelligence in all capacity is not really taught at all. In fact, it's suppressed. It's, you know, we're conditioned to kind of have this mid-range feel of emotion, nothing too high, nothing too low. But it's the highs and the lows are what make us human. Mm. And grief is a big part of that, because every one of us is going to experience it at some point in our lives, and we need more structures in place or tools that we can reach for when things do get hard.
1: Absolutely. And it's, I think too, you know, like, there's always a flip side, you know, when it's heavy, deep grief, as I said at the start, it's also fueled by love.
0: Yeah.
1: You know, so there is, like you were talking about, all these all this range, eh? It's sort of like this equilibrium here, you know?
0: And the deeper the love, the deeper the pain.
1: Oh. It's like, Shira, can you share a little bit of your grief journey with us?
0: Yeah. So I was lucky in the fact that I'm pretty good at holding really intense emotion. That's kind of one of my strengths in life, because I kind of feel everything. I'm very much an empath, and I've done a lot of work with holding emotions in the work that I do as well. But when grief came to visit me, I was so not prepared for the deep level of shock that it was. Even with all that work, it broke me, like... Yeah, but because I don't suppress, I don't drink, I don't use any outlet. I don't even watch TV. so I was like, right, let's just go into this and feel it fully. And man, did I break. It was like, you just end up in this big puddle on the floor, like howling. Mm. And it's like you just get cracked open.
1: Yeah.
0: Yeah.
1: And it's on no timeline either. No, so you can be sitting in that puddle for quite some time.
0: Yeah.
1: Like floaties on.
0: Yeah.
1: Like some flippers or something.
0: Yeah.
1: You know, like it, you just get comfortable there, right?
0: You got to just go in it. And I think the more you really go into it, there's the opportunity for it to help you reach a lighter, more hopeful place sooner rather than later.
1: Yeah.
0: So for me, it was very much... A deep drop into pain, because it wasn't a great circumstances of death that you know, it was a suicide, and that brings with it so many complex feelings of guilt and pain and what could I have done. And you know, for the first couple of months, but especially the first 2 weeks, oh my God, like, so the first day I couldn't eat anything, obviously. I was just...
1: In turmoil.
0: I was in turmoil, yeah. And then, like, for the first 2 weeks, I had people supervising me because I was such a mess. I had to have round-the-clock somebody looking after me to make sure that I wasn't going to go do the same thing.
1: Yeah.
0: You know?
1: Well, they say
0: and
1: suicide.
0: I'm a positive person, but when you get hit with deep grief, sometimes your mind does go to dark places.
1: Mm-hmm. Well, that's pain, isn't it?
0: That's pain, yeah.
1: And you're finding everything to comfort that, and just nothing's coming.
0: Yeah. And then for a good couple of months, I would spiral, and I needed a lot of support. Like, I needed homeopathic remedies. I needed that rose aurum, that gold stuff on my heart.
1: Yeah.
0: I needed to be surrounded by loved ones who got it, and it would let me fall apart.
1: But those are also tools that you're referring to, right?
0: Totally, yeah.
1: Those are tools that you've used to support you and your physical, as well as your emotional and your spiritual, to be able to navigate a journey.
0: Yeah.
1: That, and I guess too, if we look at suicide on a point of like a grief journey, like you've also got how the community sees suicide. And I feel that suicide is not socially accepted as much as like a health journey of like a diagnosis of a disease in our society.
0: Yeah.
1: Because people will be like, but, you know, but mental health is very, very much an illness.
0: Yeah, that's right.
1: And, you know, and that person has, I mean, majority of the time, not knowing all the inside knowledge, but majority of the times for the suicide families that I've worked with, that person who has passed has been on a journey.
0: Totally.
1: And they have tried everything, but it's at that point they go, actually, no, people are better without me, I can't help myself, and I'm going. Mm. You know, so that itself, and then so I guess like, you know, there's the grief, and then there's the how the community grieves about that, and I think that puts a lot of pressure on too, right?
0: Totally, it puts pressure on, because it's like, especially if you're a person who cares about what people think of you, there's that

0: pressure of, oh, do they think it's my fault? Do they think yes. that, like, what does this imply about me?
1: Mm.
0: And I was getting grilled by the police officers as well, like a lot of questions. And
1: wow.
0: it was stuff that I personal questions I didn't want to answer, you know?
1: Yeah.
0: You know, if you have a relationship that's a bit complicated as well, and maybe you're separated for a little bit of time where you work stuff out, you know, because being with someone who's got a lot of mental health stuff going on, it can cause a lot of confusion in a relationship, which caused us to separate.
1: Mm.
0: And that brought up so much. It was like, should I have done this? Or, oh, is it my fault? You know, like this feeling of what are they thinking about me? And the pressure was enormous.
1: I could imagine.
0: Yeah. Wow.
1: It's almost even when you're talking about it, you kind of just like want to put you in a little box and be, come this way, we'll nurture you, you know, because you could just imagine the intensity of that.
0: Yeah.
1: As well as the intensity of everything else. I mean, grief is intense otherwise as well, but then loaded with a few other dynamics, eh? Wow. So tools. So what else has got you through? I mean, it's like you're always going to carry this with you. It's part of you. It's your story. It's your makeup now. It's made you the woman you are, the wahine you are standing in front of me. But what is it, do you think, that has also helped got you to the place that you're at now?
0: I really feel like community support is important. Being surrounded by loved ones, not being left alone to spiral in your thoughts. Because it's easy if you're on your own to go into a negative spiral, into a loop, and then you end up not wanting to get out of bed.
1: Yeah.
0: You need people to be there who are just going to hold that space for you. They're not going to, you don't need a pat on the back. You don't need tissues passed. You just need someone to be in the room and let you fall apart with them. Being witnessed in your grief is very healing.
1: Mm.
0: Being witnessed.
1: Or heard too, eh?
0: Heard, yeah. Well, yeah, it's very similar, you know. If you're heard and witnessed and held, it means it's okay for you to be a hot mess and you're still loved.
1: Mm.
0: So on that level, it can actually fortify the relationships that you have after that, let you become closer to the people around you. One of the little side gifts of grief is actually that you do end up becoming closer to the people that are left in your life.
1: Definitely.
0: Yeah.
1: Yeah. Did you find that changed your address book? Like some people left your life and sort of not so much around, and then you've got closer and unified a lot more with others?
0: Yeah, I feel like it kind of did.
1: Mm.
0: But I was surprised also that people who I didn't think were, you know, my main circle mates, or I didn't think cared about me that much, would be the ones that would rock up and like rock solid support. It really surprised me who showed up.
1: Got a new address book,
0: yeah.
1: I like it.
0: Well, actually, like everybody was amazing. Like this community was incredible. And often I'd be like crying tears of grief and then also crying tears of love, because it was like I was so cracked open because there was so much love and support for me. You know, I had yoga students randomly donate into my account so they didn't have to go to work and teach. I had other yoga teachers come and take over my class. But they, you know, still let me keep the funds from it so I could survive. And it was like, I just couldn't believe the generosity of people.
1: Mm.
0: And, you know, it made me so much aware of how much love there is out there.
1: That's so special.
0: Yeah.
1: Yeah. And I think, and sometimes it takes, isn't it? It's like a tragedy. People talk about silver linings to their grief, or the person that you are now, or even just your awareness of what's been created in the community. And we're all hardwired for community, so we all come back there.
0: Yeah.
1: Hey, we all reside back there.
0: Yeah.
1: We can't, you know thy neighbour. It's like, it's just, isn't that common sense? Not that I feel like common sense is paramount at the moment, but it's there. It's there. It's so important, you know?
0: It brings us back, all of these things that happen, these hardships, really deep hardships like grief, will bring us back to what really matters in life, which is love.
1: Mm.
0: Brings us back to, like, you know, never mind all this other riffraff and unimportant stuff that we're stressing over in the world. Like,
1: yeah,
0: we waste so much of our energy and time expending that on

0: just nothing. Yeah. Nothing that matters. Like, you know, at the end of the day, what matters is who we've got in our lives, who we share it with, and the love we have.
1: So for someone on a grief journey at the moment that's having a tune in, what would you suggest to them?
0: Oh, I would suggest let yourself feel. Let it be okay to not be okay.
1: Okay.
0: First and foremost. And then surround yourself with people. They don't even have to, like, you don't have to talk to them. You can just be in the house making you a cup of tea.
1: But is that all the time?
0: Nah, not all the time. If you need a bit of alone time, you can. I think it's good to have someone in the house with you. But, you know, like, if you need some alone time, go into your room, feel your emotions. And if you actually go into the heart of it, and just feel it as a pure sensation in your body, you will see, like, how dynamic it is, how it's always shape-shifting and changing and evolving.
1: Yeah.
0: And try to stay out of the story that you're making up about why you're feeling this, all the could've, should've, oh, I wish I'd done this. Mm. Try to stay out of that mental loop and just feel it in your body, because there's more to it. You will find that if you really dive into the sensation of the emotion, it's not as painful as you think.
1: Yeah.
0: It blooms into something new, you know? Mm. And I would say, having people around just to reach for when you need them, but also having the ability to go and be alone, the just really, you know, honour your journey with that. Don't rush back to work until you feel ready. And be kind to yourself if you need to break down random places. You know, like, sound is also your friend. Using your voice to, like, sigh or tone or moan or wail really helps to just move that energy from the heart.
1: That stagnant energy, right? Yeah.
0: It's a big load of energy.
1: Mm.
0: Yeah.
1: Mm. Did you find, I know with my grief journey, I relied a lot on, like, routine. Like, so did you still practice your yoga? I know I actually did.
0: It took me a few days and a few days of, like, you know, not even being able to function.
1: Yeah, the paddle.
0: And then it was like when a little surge of energy came along, I was like, right, I'm going to use it to practice. Mm. And I could feel extra power available to me because I could feel my loved one in spirit going, yeah, go, get on it. Go and do your practice. And I practiced with them, with their photo, and, like, a really big photo of them right next to me.
1: Yeah.
0: So it was like I was practicing yoga with him.
1: Yeah.
0: And it was really beautiful. I could feel so much aliveness and energy. So there is heaps of energy available to you when you're in the grief state, and you can actually channel it into and amazing higher forms. And also the veils are very thin around you as well. Like, it's like you're able to tap into more ethereal forces that are available to you. So you can use it for meditation, you can use it for yoga, you can use it for some physical embodied activities. It's really beautiful. And also creativity.
1: Mm.
0: Yeah, if you feel so inclined, you can draw or write or paint or whatever creative outlet you have. There's sometimes extra power available for you.
1: Yeah, I totally agree. I just, when I hear about that, so those sort of options, for me, it was very much if I'd achieved a little bit of a routine for me in a day, I felt like I emotionally was a little bit in control.
0: Yeah.
1: And so, like, if I could just do 3 things a day that were non-negotiable that could help me through, then I felt like, because the grief for me emotionally and spiritually and even physically was so out of my control at times, I'd walk into the service station and bawl my eyes out, or I'd see something and I'd bawl my eyes out, or, you know, so for me, having these little bits, like, you know, practicing my yoga or, you know, ice bathing or meditation were 3 things that I wouldn't compromise on.
0: Mm.
1: And even now, and it's pretty much been my wellness and my success story, really.
0: Yeah.
1: Because if I could focus on those, I was in control of those. If I could do those 3 things in a day, every day, and no negotiation with me, then I could feel that I was in control. And it didn't matter if the rest of the day fell apart, because I knew that I still had the power in my mind, you know, to be able to be like, this is okay. I've done little bits. The rest, I can be a wailing mess. I can be in my puddle.
0: I can be
1: in my puddle. Totally. You know, it's totally okay to be in my puddle all day. You know? Like, this is interesting, isn't it? Because we're just, and it affects everyone so differently. I'd love to do another podcast with you again.

0: in about how you can help people emotionally.
1: Yeah.
0: Like, as a professional, I know you've got a lot of hats that you wear, but even with your yoga and your healing and stuff like that. So we have to talk again.
1: Mm.
0: Do you want to touch a little bit on that, how you are able to help people release?
1: Yeah.
0: Just a little bit.
1: Yeah.
0: Like a tiny little bit.
1: Well, let's try and keep it concise, shall we? So, yeah, some of the things that I work with, some of the tools, is breath work, because it enables you to go into those emotions that are uncomfortable, and it's okay to fall apart. So it's kind of like a practice run for when shit really hits the fan.
0: Mm-hmm.
1: If you can be okay with feeling those emotions through breath work, then it does help. It's like a little practice run. And also when you're doing practices like yoga and meditation, you become accustomed to being the witness of the sensations and the thoughts going through your body mind.
0: Okay, cool.
1: Yeah.
0: Well, let's park that to the left of you, and we'll tap into that another time, because that might be, that's such a good resource and a tool to use in the future.
1: Yeah.
0: With your grief journey, is there anything like that you think has been like this pivotal turning point for you?
1: Yes, absolutely. So for me, those routines, of course, helped in those initial stages, but it was very basic routines. It was like keep maintaining my shower at nighttime.
0: Yeah, kind of nice.
1: And keep taking my homeopathics.
0: Yeah, routine is routine, whatever works, because there's no rules, right?
1: Yeah.
0: You know, it's even like just the simple things.
1: Yeah, and then it was only like 6 weeks later, and I had a festival to go to, and I was like, am I going to miss this, or am I going to freaking go? And I went, because it was like people did not think I was going to go, but I was like, you know what? I need to be surrounded by love and healing and community, and I'm going. And I took I took his van because I had all the stuff.
0: Yeah.
1: And I wanted to give it a little bit of life, you know, like I cleaned it out, saged it, like made it spruced up, and I was like, let's give it some love, let's go. And so I took it on a bit of a pilgrimage north, and I went to like six different festivals.
0: Wow.
1: And I was just like healer's tent after healer's tent after reading. Like I was like determined to do something that is going to take me out of this heavy grief state, because I was so sick of it.
0: Yeah.
1: Like, I'm used to feeling my emotions and bam, they're gone.
0: Yeah.
1: And I was like, why is this still here?
0: Yeah.
1: And it was like, I'm feeling it, it's still here. Fuck, this is intense.
0: Yeah.
1: You know? Like, and so I wanted to be surrounded by people that could hold me in that, and I knew that was the right place for me to be there.
0: Mm.
1: You know, be around people that could let me fall apart on them, you know, and hold me, and, you know, there's dancing, stuff that's going to get me in my body and move that energy. Anyhow, I did that, and there was this pivotal point where I was like, right, it's the 1st of Jan. Just a couple months later kind of thing. I was like, I have to make a choice whether I'm going to stay on this earth and commit to it, or whether I'm going to check out.
0: Wow.
1: Because it was that, it got...
0: Was that intense?
1: It was that intense, because I was like, had like little voices going, oh, you know, it's your fault, you should just go as well, blah, blah, blah. And I had to make that decision. I had, a five-year-old, and I was like, I need to stay for him.
0: Mm.
1: And I was like, I need to use this energy to propel myself forward and not dwell in the past. And those readings helped.
0: Yeah.
1: Having people go, you know, his voice coming through and telling me that I needed to.
0: Well, you're searching, right?
1: Yeah, searching.
0: You're searching for answers.
1: Yeah, searching for
0: reprieve.
1: Answers.
0: You want
1: totally.
0: Some solace. Like,
1: yeah.
0: Yeah.
1: And so I made that decision and that commitment to myself on the 1st of January that following year, and I went... And I got myself this beautiful little opal necklace as a symbol of getting my mojo back.
0: Oh, it's so beautiful.
1: And that commitment to myself that I was going to stay when things got hard.
0: Yeah.
1: Yeah.
0: Yeah.
1: Yeah.
0: Because I can, because I know it's, because some people do not make it through their grief.
1: That's right.
0: So many people, I know so many people that just can't get past the grief.
1: You know, it's contagious.

0: contagious, unfortunately.
1: 100% it is.
0: Suicide is contagious.
1: I totally agree with you.
0: So,
1: yeah. It's a ripple.
0: Florian had just been at a funeral 3 weeks before of someone else who had suicided.
1: Wow.
0: And he hadn't met the person.
1: Right.
0: And he came with me.
1: Okay.
0: So we had double grief in our house.
1: Oh, my gosh.
0: We had, my best friend who I was living with, her nephew passed. Only 21 years old, like real young.
1: Yeah.
0: And then after that, 3 weeks later, the love of my life. Mm. So our house was just like this temple of grief.
1: Yeah.
0: But we were held by the community. We had people coming over and bringing flowers and food. And while we were both a hot mess, she was trying to support me, and she'd barely got through her. She wasn't even anywhere near through her journey.
1: Mm.
0: It was.
1: Why do you think it's contagious? Is there some emotional tie there, or what?
0: It's like a.
1: There's got to be some scientific.
0: It feels like some kind of. Like a darkness, like a cloud of darkness that follows, or
1: maybe it is because it is so heavy,
0: that
1: it's like that you feel it, and then I guess that's just energy, right?
0: It's a mystery as well. Like, there's so many theories on it. I feel like it can trigger the part of them that wants to go as well,
1: right?
0: So if somebody's,
1: or I could relate to that.
0: Yeah,
1: I could relate to how you feel in those, because we live in very fast times. We're very disconnected. Humanity is very disconnected. You know, we're very distracted from where we need to be. We've kind of lost those fundamental wins where we collaborate with our family, like rush, rush, rush. Let's cook a HelloFresh meal. We're quick, quick, quick. We want quick answers. Everything's accessible off a phone. Like, click, we want the answer on Google. We don't want to wait. We do not want to wait. Like, no. We don't want to wait. We're too busy to wait. So I guess those ripples, you know, of understanding, life is tough. Even if we look at, like, financially, where the world's at too, you know,
0: totally.
1: And then the state of the world. And, and you know, so maybe, I've seen it as well. You know what's funny is, like,
0: like, it's, like, the world is such a shit show. Like, it's such a mess.
1: Yeah.
0: But you also have to laugh as well as cry.
1: Totally.
0: And I found that there were some lighter moments in amongst the grief, where it'd be like, what the heck did you do that for, man? Like,
1: we just sorted this.
0: Yeah, and we'd be like, you go through the stages of, like, there's this heaviness, and then you're angry at the person, and then you're cracking up about it, and you're like, and now we're laughing on the couch, and we're beside ourselves with laughter, and then you're like back to sadness again.
1: Yeah.
0: It's like, there's no rhyme or reason for it, eh?
1: No, and that's right, and it changes you. I mean, you see life through a new lens. You know, you see colour where you probably necessarily might not have seen colour for a long time.
0: Oh, totally.
1: And you hold your children a little bit tighter, and you don't seem to take things for granted as much. You know, you're sort of a little bit more conscious and going, and like your opal necklace, a reminder of your mojo, like, you know, I've got this and I'm going to embrace this and live out these days to the best of my ability and make the most of the time that I do have here of this precious human experience.
0: Absolutely. And I remember, like, the first 3 days especially, but even beyond that, after it passed, every colour looked so intensely bright.
1: Mm.
0: And the smell of a flower was like the most intoxicating thing.
1: Mm.
0: I would just put every flower I passed, I'd just be like shoving my nose into it and like really inhaling the scent.
1: Yeah.
0: But it would help me. It helped. It helped a lot.
1: Yeah.
0: Yeah, I think there's magic in flowers, you know.
1: Well, I think it's very grounding. I think, you know, the mother will pull you back, you know, like, you know, because there's so much up here in the head, you know, in the crown, and then, like, you know, with nature, you know, and colour, it's very, she's pulling you back down. Like, you are living here.
0: Yeah.
1: Don't reside in your head. Come back, you know. And I think that's the pull of the mother.
0: That's right.
1: I think it's very powerful. Hey, look, we could talk for hours.
0: Totally.
1: But I'm totally going to have to get you back for another podcast, because I feel what you have and your attributes and your resources and just all your professional qualities that you offer really need to be expressed and shared, and so people can access you when they need to. So let's get you back again. But look, before you leave Grief on Various Degrees, our grief podcast, can you please leave a question for our next guest on our podcast?
0: Okay. Let's think of a question. Okay. What has been one of the greatest tools that has helped you move past grief in your journey, or work with grief in your journey?
1: Thank you so much, Sarah, for your time.
0: Thank you for having me.
1: Appreciate you. 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
3: 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It's time for another Arrow Blues here on the Friday Night Blues Show on a bit of a warm night in Marston at the moment. It's a bit of a muggy feel about it. We've had good weather this week, but unfortunately, like others, we are looking ahead with some apprehension on the cyclone that's bearing down on New Zealand, and let's hope that it suddenly changes its mind and misses us altogether. All right, first up, we've got a track from an album that the Elvin brothers put out, Dave and Phil Elvin, called Common Ground, then where they play and sing the songs of Big Bill Brunsie, and here's probably Big Bill's biggest hit.

And next up, we've got a track from a guy called Lacey Gibson. This is from an album he put out in the 1980s called Switchy Titchy. And Lacey Gibson was a guy on the Chicago scene from the 60s and 70s onwards, and played with a lot of well-known blues guys, and was also part of that anthology on Alligator Records in the early 80s called Living Chicago Blues.

Lacey Gibson there with a version of Eddie Boyd's 5 Long Years. Just recently, Maria Buldar put out an album called One Hour Mama, the blues of Victoria Spivey. And Victoria Spivey was a huge influence and mentor for the young Maria Buldar in the 1960s. So I thought we'd have a track from that album, and it's a song actually written by Victoria Spivey, the a song called Dreaming of You.

0: Charlie Musselwhite seems to have been around forever, and in fact, he's been around for a long time. He moved to Chicago in the 1960s and has appeared on a lot of albums of his own, and also as a guest harmonica player. Charlie, I think he still lives in Clarksdale. I know a few years ago he moved down to Clarksdale, and he originally was from that area. Back in the early 2000s, he put out a record called Delta Hardware, and that was a track from it, a track called Sundown. A couple of weeks ago, they had a record fair down in Featherston, and I picked up a few LPs, but I also picked up some CDs as well. And one of them was one put out by Vanguard Records, just called Blues with a Feeling, and it's tracks from the various Newport folk festivals between the period of 1963 to 1966, and there's a couple from 1968 as well. One of the surprise acts was the trio, the Chambers Brothers, and they filled in at the last minute, as is explained at the start of the song. Put the right CD on and we'll be right.
1: Fellas, that was so gracious to just a few minutes' notice to fill in for Josh White, the Chambers Brothers, ladies and gentlemen.

that was Lightning Slim and a song called Bad Luck Blues. That's from another purchase at that record fair. It was a 4-CD set, and it's got a lot of obscure songs, a lot of songs I haven't heard before, so I must give that a decent listen to. 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It's 25 minutes after 7 o'clock, and next up, we've got this track from

James Cotton here, and song My Babe, of course, written by Little Walter. Next up, we have actually a song by Little Walter plus Otis Rush, and a song called You're So Fine.

Chicago greats there, Little Walter and Otis Rush. And next up, we've got a track from a band that's made its name all over the place. Originally from Rhode Island, and it's A Room Full of Blues. This is from an album that put out in 2011, and the album's called Hook, Line and Sinker. And the track I've selected is a song written by Clarence Gatemouth Brown, a song called She Walks Right In.

Room for the Blues, the band's been around for a long time. In fact, they started out in 1969. Next up, we've got a song from Helen Humes, and the song's called Married Man Blues.

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Times are ticked around to, 17 minutes to 8 o'clock. And next up, we have a track from Ruthie Foster, and it's a song called Up Above My Head, a song written by the great Sister Rosetta Tharpe.

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Sonny Boy Williamson and Eyesight to the Blind. 10 minutes to 8 o'clock, so let's see if we can sneak in two more, starting off with Elmore James and Standing at the Crossroads.

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0: So, kia ora e hoa. Hello, my friend. 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
1: Susie and friends.
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0: We're so pleased you're here too, because we've got some action-packed awesomeness that I'm sure you will love. We'll hear from talented tamariki and play some amazing homegrown music. Oh, and we'd love to hear from you too. Maybe with ideas for Susie and friends, or with a joke or a shout out. You can email susie@susie.co.nz.
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3: 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Here we go.
0: Mahi tika ano. Great work. Well done, Phil.
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2: Today on Susie and Friends, Hudson tells us what he thought of the book Spotty the Zebra by Peter Millett. Also, Leia, Alex and Leo have the week's best jokes.
0: We have some awesome songs too. And as usual, they're all by music makers from Aotearoa, New Zealand, including Jerry Paul, Em and Me, Chris Sanders, Loopy Tunes, and me. You put your YY in, you put your YY out, you put your YY in, and you shake it all about. There are songs about bones, monkey bars, your YY or legs, an octopus, and much more. And the story today is called I Can Do It.
3: Then there are fun facts and shout-outs.
2: First song of the day is from Chris Lamsam. 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

0: head.
1: It's Susie and Friends, and that's the Octopus song from Chris Lam Sam.
2: Hey, Susie.
1: Yes, Trevor?
2: How do you make an octopus laugh?
1: Oh, I don't know. How do you make an octopus laugh?
2: With tentacles.
1: Tentacles. Very good.
2: There's a brand new Susie song coming soon from Susie's new show, You and Me.
1: But first, Hudson's here to talk about one of his favourite books.
3: Hi, my name is Hudson. I'm 9 years old, and today I'm reviewing the book Spotty the Zebra by Peter Millett and Raymond McGrath. This book is about a zebra that

0: has spots and isn't like the rest of the zebras. Spotty eventually loves her spots and learns that it's all right to be unusual. But at the start of the story, they try to fix their spots. This is an adventure story because Spotty goes out to try to fix its spots and goes on a big adventure. My favourite character is the wise mole because it tells a good point in the story. The golden mole can't see but can sense that Spotty is very unusual and can learn that Spotty needs to accept her. My favourite part is when Spotty fixes her spots but then sleeps under a tree because nobody can remember her, but she still thinks of all her friends and family, so she starts crying and her spots come back. This message in the story is when you're unique, that's all right and you should accept you. Spotty finds all the other unique characters and tells them that they should accept themselves and they are all happy. This book isn't like anything I've read before. And I really like it because it shows that it's fine to be unique. I think kids would like this book because there's a bunch of cool pictures, especially at the back where it shows all the wonderful animals that are unique. This book also shows me that it's good to have friends because they give you friendship. In this book, the special part is at the back, there's a bunch of other animals that are actually real and related to the people in the story, and there's a page where you can learn about them. I'm Hudson, and that was my review of Spotty the Zebra. It's by Peter Miller and Raymond McGrath. You should really get this book because it tells you a lot of things and it's really good to read.
1: It's our time.
2: Time for a Susie song.

0: yo-ho. Good boy. Give yourself one more big pucky-pucky, yo-ho. A big, big clap.
1: Put your wai-wai in. That is Susie Cato from her new show, You and Me. Can you maybe tell us a bit more about that, Susie?
2: I sure can. You and Me is a very special preschool program made especially for tamariki in Aotearoa, New Zealand, because it's got te reo Māori in it and New Zealand Sign Language. But it can be enjoyed by tamariki and whānau right across the world.
1: Thanks, Susie.
2: Oh, it's an email from Billy and Coco. Kia ora. It says, we are Billy aged 5 and Coco aged 3. We're from New Zealand, but we live in sunny Byron Bay in Australia. We love listening to your show and learning new kupu words and hearing all the stories. Ka pai. They also say, it's warm here and we can swim all year round. We miss a lot about New Zealand, especially not having to worry about snakes and giant spiders. Hey, thanks for your email, Coco.

0: and Billy. So cool. Oh, and they've got a joke here too. Oh, this is a good one. Why did the chicken cross the road?
1: I do not know. Why did the chicken cross the road?
0: Because it heard the grass was extra green on the other side.
1: Extra green, very good.
0: Garawe, awesome. Thanks for your email and thanks for joining us, Billy and Coco.
1: This is Susie and Friends. Soon, a triple treat of jokes, fun facts, and next, a song about bones. Lots of fun still to come.

0: Right across Aotearoa, New Zealand, it is Susie and Friends with your friend and mine, Susie Cato. That's We All Got Bones by Jerry Paul. Now, Jerry, if you don't know, is a very talented singer-songwriter based in Kerikeri. For more of his music, you can look for him on Spotify or wherever you get your music. Jerry Paul, and that's Jerry with a G.
1: Okay, we talked about my song, Put Your YY In, before, didn't we? Well, it's from my brand new episode of You and Me. And what's you and me? Well, maybe ask your parents and see if they know. Maybe they watched me when they were little. We've got 25 brand new episodes set in a brand new house with new toys and new furniture and new clothes, but a lot of the same things. It's made for preschoolers and we love it. It's a chance to have a kōrero, sing a waiata, and have some fun.
0: Very cool. Thank you, Susie. I think it might be time for birthdays now, so let's open the big old birthday book and see whose names are there.
1: Happy birthday, Melody Pickard, from your sister, Madison. Daniel is 9. Happy birthday, Daniel. And Kaya Kamita is 4. Happy birthday from Koro and Nana. Happy birthday, Nur Yershalmi. That's from Mum, Dad and your sister, Elma. Casey is 7 this weekend. Happy birthday from Mum, Dad and Cameron. And happy birthday, Naya Khaleesi, from your whānau. Maddie Primer, happy birthday to you. Happy birthday, Bella Rose. And Thomas is 6 in a couple of days. Happy birthday, Thomas, with lots of love from Mum, Dad, Lois and Beth. If you're on our birthday list, or you're one we might have missed...
2: Happy birthday!
0: To get a name in the Susie and Friends birthday book and a birthday shout-out on the show,

0: email the name of the birthday person, how old they'll be, and the date of their birthday. 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
0: Coming soon, Susie reads you a story called I Can Do It. Right after today's Kid Comedians, and here they are right now, Zanna, Cole and Eden.
2: Time for some jokey jokes.
3: Okay, time for a riddle. What's your name?
2: Zanna.
3: Off you go.
2: Okay, so there was a woman, and she was born in America, grew up in China, and died in New Orleans. What is she?
3: Oh, I don't know. What is she?
2: She's dead.
3: Okay, Cole, off you go with your joke.
4: Why did the dinosaur cross the road?
3: I don't know. Why did the dinosaur cross the road?
4: Because it was the chicken's day off.
3: Hi, what's your name?
5: Eden.
3: And what's your joke?
5: Knock, knock.
3: Who's there?
5: Boo.
3: Boo who?
5: No need to cry, it's just a joke.
2: Now on Susie and Friends, it's time for a story.
1: It's called I Can Do It. And guess who it's by? Susie Cato and Kath B, my dear friend Kath B. If every great adventure starts with just one little step, I'll tie my laces extra tight and ask, are we there yet? If each story that I write begins with pencil on a page, I'll join one letter to one more and take it stage by stage. I don't have to be the best. I just need to be my best. And once I start, I'll keep on going and encourage all the rest. If all I need to do to dance is get up on the floor, I'll give a wiggle, give a shake, and then shout out for more. If I get the urge to sing, I'll open up my mouth. I'll sing loud and I'll be proud of whatever sound comes out. I don't have to be the best. I just need to be my best. And once I start, I'll keep on going and encourage all the rest. I can do it. I can do it. I can do it. There's always someone there to help me through it. I can do it. I can do it. If all I need to do to understand is question why, I'll ask and ask again until I'm satisfied. If all I need to do to find a friend is say hello, I'll be brave and share a smile and let our friendship grow. I don't have to be the best. I just need to be my best. And once I start, I'll keep on going and encourage all the rest. Maybe you can say it with me. I can do it. I can do it. I can do it. There's always someone there to help me through it. I can do it. I can do it. And if I get knocked down, I'll get back up again. Because this thing called life, it's like a roller coaster ride. And I know, deep down inside, I can do it, I can do it, I can do it. There's always someone there to help me through it. I can do it, I can do it. I don't have to be the best. I just need to be my best. And once I start, I'll keep on going and encourage all the rest.

can do it. I can do it. We did it. We read the book. What do you think? Is it a good story? Well, it's a great song too. If you want to find out more, you can visit scholastic.co.nz, kathb.nz, or susie.co.nz. And you'll find the song on all the music streaming platforms and on my YouTube.

0: YouTube channel. I hope you get to sing this song and I hope you get to read the story. Find it in your local library or in your school library maybe, or in your local bookstore. I Can Do It. It's by Susie Cato and Kath Beam, with illustrations by Rose Northey.
1: Thanks, Susie. That was Susie Cato reading the book I Can Do It, a story she wrote with her friend Kath B. And it's not just a book, it's a song as well. You can find the book of I Can Do It in bookshops or libraries, and the song you can find wherever you get your music. Time now for some fun facts. A few minutes ago, we heard from young Hudson about the book Spotty the Zebra by Peter Millett. So, can you guess what fun facts might be about today? I'll give you three choices. Could the fun facts be about books? Could the fun facts be about spots? Or could the fun facts be about zebras? What do you think? You have a guess and we'll see if you're right. Okay, books, spots, or zebras for fun facts today. Say one of those things now and we'll see if you're right.
0: And today's fun facts are about zebras. Did you get it right? Well, ka pai tō mahi for giving it a go.
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0: Fun fact one. Most people know that zebras have stripes, but did you know that no two zebras' stripes are the same? It's true. The stripes on a zebra are unique. Every zebra has slightly different stripes, just like human fingerprints. Fun fact two. Zebras stay together in herds. In that herd, zebras have smaller family groups. A zebra family usually has a male, some females, and their young. Fun fact three. Zebras groom one another. If you see two zebras standing close to each other and it looks like they're biting each other, don't worry. They're pulling loose hairs off each other as they groom each other. Grooming feels good to a zebra. It's like having an itch scratched or a toothy massage. And that's fun facts for today.
2: Fun facts.
3: Fun facts.
2: Fun facts.
1: Thanks, Susie. Hey, Susie.
0: Yes, Trevor?
1: My friend Phil has a question about zebras.
0: Oh, really? Okay. What is it, Phil?
4: Do you know what side of the zebra has the most stripes?
0: Oh, no, I don't.
4: The outside.
0: Of course.
1: Hey, if you know three fun facts, please let us know them. We've had all sorts of ideas for fun facts from kids just like you, and once we've fact-checked them, we use them on Susie and Friends. So maybe you could help us with some ideas for fun facts.
0: They can be about a thing you're interested in or something you'd like to know more about. Please email your fun facts or your fun fact ideas to susie@susie.co.nz, or use the website. 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

0: Wild Orty Porty. That is M and Me featuring 11-year-old Emery on vocals there. And that song won this year's New Zealand Festival of Nature Wild Song Competition. Congratulations. Awesome job, M and Me. This is the award-winning kids show, Susie and Friends, with Susie Cato, Trevor, that's me, and Phil. And earlier, we asked you to email us. What emails did we get, Susie?
1: There's one here from six-year-old Marlon. Kia ora, Marlon. Oh, Marlon says, "Hi, Susie. We saw you and the Wonky Donkey Man. You guys sing good songs. Oh, that was one of my Sounds Fun shows at the Tuning Fork in Auckland. If you haven't had a chance to go to one of the Sounds Fun shows, go and have a look at our YouTube channel, Tree Hut TV. We've got some highlight videos there, highlights from some of the shows that we've been doing. Oh, they're so much fun. I hope you get to join us one day." Now, here's another email, and it's from 8-year-old Clementine, and it's a joke. Very good, Clementine. What did the shark say to the fish?
0: I don't know, Clementine. What did the shark say to the fish?
1: "Nice to eat you." Thanks, Clementine. And there's an email here from Oscar. Kia ora, Oscar. Oh, Oscar would like us to do some fun facts about noses. We'll do that for you on the next Susie and Friends, Oscar. Thanks so much for your emails, guys.
0: For shout-outs, jokes or song and story requests, or just to say kia ora, email susie@susie.co.nz or go to our website. The website, susie.co.nz. 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
2: Say what?
0: ...button. And message us that way. 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

0: episodes too. Have a look for the episode that's all about the amazing patterns we can find around us, in our clothes, in our homes, in our gardens, and when we go for a walk, especially in the bush. Check out the tamariki, just like you, to see what patterns we can find in Te Ngahere, the forest. I wonder if you've ever gone on a bush walk like this.
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0: Monkey Bar Swinger, that is Chris Sanders. 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
1: Yes, we're about to do the draw for last week's competition. Last weekend, we uploaded the first episode of the new series of a very special program to our YouTube channel, You and Me NZ. Last weekend, we launched the series You and Me Together, the brand new series of the much-loved preschool program You and Me. So we had a You and Me prize pack that included a You and

0: Me tote bag and a You and Me t-shirt. And to go into the draw to win these super cool items, all you had to do was go and watch the very first episode of You and Me on our channel, You and Me NZ, and tell us what the episode was about. We played a song from that first episode during last week's show to give you a clue. Let's make Play-Doh, you and me. It's as easy as 1, 2, 3. The episode was all about squishy, squashy Play-Doh. So everyone who got the answer right has their name in the randomizer, ready for us to find a winner. And this week, Trevor's going to start the randomizer.
1: Yes, I am. This week, we're counting down from 4. So if you would like to help, please join in. We'll go 4, 3, 2, 1, go. Okay? But a bit slower than that. Okay, ready? Here we go. 4, 3, 2, 1, go!
0: And do you know what's popped out of the randomizer? It's a name, our winner's name, and it'll go up on our website soon.
1: The website is susie.co.nz. 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
0: Soon, more music made for Kiwi kids, including a song by Loopy Tunes.
2: It's the email alert, Susie, and it's from 7-year-old Sienna.
0: Thanks, Phil. Oh, cool. It's a joke. Are you ready for a joke? Oh, Phil, would you like to do this one?
2: Oh, love to do it. Yes, please.
0: Okay, here we go. Why did the toilet paper roll down the hill?
2: Why did the toilet paper roll down the hill? I don't know.
0: To get to the bottom.
2: To get to the bottom.
0: Love it, Sienna. It's an oldie but a goodie. Ka pai tō mahi. Good job.
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1: A minute ago, we gave away the prize for last week's competition. Now, a chance for you to win with this week's competition. What's the prize, Susie?
0: Well, the prize is something to celebrate the New Zealand International Comedy Festival, which takes place every May. And this year, I have 2 shows in the festival called Sounds Funny, which are full of funny people and funny opportunities for you to be funny too. The first event is this weekend at Q Theatre Rangitira in Auckland. And the second is next weekend at Hannah Playhouse in Wellington. 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But to win a copy of Tom E. Moffat's joke book, Funny Knock Knock Jokes for Kids, so you can be funny anytime, and a funny picture frame so you can create a fun gift for your mum, nana or auntie for Mother's Day, all you have to do is send us in your funniest joke. What joke makes you laugh? 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

0: Kia ora, maloelele, it's Sil
1: and Leah
0: from Lupitus. Happy Rotuman Language Week. All right, let's learn more about Rotuma. Leah, what's some fun facts about Rotuma that you can teach us?
1: All right, did you know that Rotuma is a volcanic island, which makes it really good for growing yummy fruits and vegetables? And it is also known as the Garden of the Pacific, and it's very close to Fiji.
0: Oh, did you know that one of my best friends is Rotuman? And she's beautiful, so the island must be beautiful too, with all those fruits and veggies.
1: Absolutely, Seal. Okay,

0: Can you please teach us how to greet someone in Rotumen?
1: I sure can. All right, how about you say it after me? Leah will help you. Noa ia.
0: Noa ia.
1: All right, let's try it again. Noa ia.
0: Noa ia.
1: Beautiful. That's one way you can greet someone in Rotuma. See if you can practice that this week. I'm going to try on Leah. Ready? Noa ia, Leah.
0: Noa ia, Seal.
1: All right, it's time for us to go. But until next time,
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0: 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To find out more about the brilliant, fun, interactive songs that Loopy Tunes make to help kids learn Māori, Pacifica and English language, have a look on YouTube where they've got over 500 videos and about 17,000 subscribers. Amazing stuff. Loopy Tunes. They're also on Spotify or wherever you get your music.
1: Oh, a new email. Oh, cool. It's from 10-year-old Nick. Kia ora, Nick. Nick has a one-line joke, and it goes like this. Just when you thought food couldn't make a phone call, boom. Onion rings.
2: Onion rings.
1: That is an excellent joke, Nick. Thanks for your email.
0: Hey, it's time for us to finish off, tidy up and head home to our families now. But first, a big thank you to everyone who helped with Susie and Friends today.
1: Thanks to Hudson for telling us about the book Spotty the Zebra by Peter Millett. Kia ora to our trio of kid comedians, Zana, Cole and Eden. And thanks to Loopy Tunes. Thanks Billy and Coco, Marlon, Sienna, Clementine, Oscar and Nick. And a big thanks to Trevor.
0: Oh, cheers, Susie.
1: And Soundman Phil.
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3: Oh, of course. 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
3: Oh, not that button. No, it's the wrong one. Try this one over here, this button.
0: No.
1: Very good. Thank you, New Zealand On Air. And a big, big, big, big, big, big, big thanks to you for being with us. It's way more fun.

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0: what's been making headlines across Kapiti and Horowhenua this week. 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
1: Kia ora. Welcome to Neurodivergence Matters. This is your host, Stephen Harrison from Thrival Coaching. Today we're going to have a look at part one of a three-part mini-series on navigating turbulence. Change can be challenging for anybody, and when you start talking neurodivergent individuals, it can be compounded. So looking at over the course of three episodes, today we're going to look

at navigating turbulence, change through a neurodivergent lens. And then the future episodes will be looking at turning overwhelm into information and finally growing through change, not around it. So change can be really challenging, but it doesn't have to totally rock your boat. And as you understand things that you can do to deal with change, it can become a less turbulent process. That said, at the age I am, as I'm nearing retirement age, I'm finding that change affects me differently from the way it did when I was a younger person. And so I really hope that what I have to share is something of value to everybody, whether you're neurodivergent yourself, or a partner or another supporter of a neurodivergent person. This information ought to be valuable to everybody, but it's certainly centred around the neurodivergent. When we think about change moments, some of the big moments of change would be, oh, my child is autistic or has ADHD or is dyslexic or one of the other many challenging, when you first hear about it, neurodivergent conditions. No one learns that their child is neurodivergent and goes, I'm so glad, or at least no one I've met. You might have been married to somebody for a period of time and they've got some odd behaviours or something. Yeah, love them anyway. But having a diagnosis that says that your partner is neurodivergent, that is a change. And that can be life adjusting. It becomes a challenge in terms of what does it mean? And I did cover having a diagnosis in a previous episode and that there's a whole bunch you can do with that. So I'm not going to regurgitate that, but I am putting that into the context of today's discussion. And then there's the, I think I might be neurodivergent. Whether you are having that confirmed through a diagnosis or you've had enough internal or external feedback to suggest there's a possibility, that's still a big thing to take on board. So today, we're looking at navigating turbulence, change through a neurodivergent lens. So how do we normalise turbulence rather than judge it? And then in subsequent weeks, we'll look at turning overwhelm into information and growing through change rather than around it. Watch this space. Well, listen to this space. Hope you'll find it of value. When we think about change, there's a number of terms that might come to life, and we'll have a look at those, including transition. There's a number of emotional elements that come into it: shock, relief, grief. What's the emotional weather after some neurodivergent change? There's what I call the pendulum effect, where we swing wildly at first between extremes and gradually settle down. And then there's some practical tools: naming the swing, pausing big decisions, anchoring questions to stay grounded. These are all things that we'll cover today. And I'll just highlight that if you go to my website, thrivalcoaching.nz, to the podcast page and this episode, that there will be resources that you can pick up and that you can use that will take you through this material and support you in their use. So change, it's an event that usually it's outside of us, and it might be a report that we receive, a diagnosis, a conversation that adjusts our perspective on life, or it might be receiving some sort of label. Any number of things can be termed a change. Transition is the process that occurs inside us in response to a change. So perhaps the old story dissolves, a new story hasn't yet formed. There's a period of disquiet, discombobulation, where we don't know what's next. I refer to this period of as fog. There's chaos, confusion, and uncertainty at the start of a transition. It can be very unsettling. It can also be looked upon as a place for hope. There's a recognition that change is coming. Can have a lot of fear with it as well. So not saying transitions are

comfortable place, but it can be the start of a very exciting journey. And how you position your mind in those moments can make a big difference. Neurodivergent examples might be, for a parent, my child has a label now. What does that mean for their future and mine? Or a partner, does this change what our relationship has been? And for the neurodivergent adult, has my whole life been misread up to now? Or have I been living a lie? What could I have done if I'd known this earlier? And so the turbulence is often more about meaning-making than the label itself. And so think of turbulence as the start of creating new meaning and the start of establishing a new direction. Whether it's good or bad is a judgment. Turbulence just is. And so we move into what are some of those emotional responses when there is a change and we move into turbulence. Often it's thought of as being a grief process. The change is something that feels like we've lost something important. I was normal and now I'm neurodivergent. That could be seen as a loss. Then you're going to move into the grief process. But not all change is about grief. Some change can be follow other patterns. But given that grief is the one that most commonly is associated with a neurodivergent diagnosis or the recognition that we're a bit different, let's just cover some of the things there. I'm not going to go through the grief process per se, but we know that shock is certainly part of it. These can come with their own questions. So when I'm in shock, might have, how did I or we not see this? It's so obvious now. And so the shock is it's a surprise, but it's not taken as a pleasant surprise. It can stop you in your tracks, take the wind out of you, really cause you to pause. And I guess if it's a genuine shock, that pause is not always, is very likely not a pleasant shock, a pleasant pause. There's the whole question with shock of, why didn't I see this coming? What could I have done differently? Well, and there's grief. And this is where you have the recognition that something important to you is being lost. I'm not the person I thought I was. Or this isn't the life I pictured. There's a whole number of things that you might go through and consider you've lost based on the change you're recognising you're in. And the shock that you went through at the start of the change may have shaped the narrative that you're playing. But that does play into grief. And so the stories that you're running in your head give you a sense of what it is that you've lost. Now, you may not have actually lost that. A diagnosis of a neurodivergent condition doesn't suddenly mean all your friends are going to disappear or you can't do what you were doing. In reality, you've been living as a neurodivergent person and you didn't know it. So having the news gives you more information. How you respond to it and the story you build around it, that is a choice. It might be one you have to work through from the initial shock, but they are choices. There might be the experience of relief, and I've certainly experienced this one. Wow, this finally explains so much. For me, it's like, now I know why I was socially inept at school. It really brought a lot of answers. So as much as there's shock and grief, there can also be relief. You know, they aren't, you can have all of these at the same time or in quick succession and in rotation. And you can have them more than once. It doesn't just come and go. Then there's fear. You know, what does this mean for me at work, at school, in my relationship, or in other instances? I guess a really interesting one is guilt. Have I been handling this all wrong? Well, how would you have known? You know, so I'm a really good one for guilt. It plays a big role in my life. It doesn't serve a lot of useful purpose.

I guess what I have found is when I find the way to dissolve guilt, I'm actually a long way through to acceptance. The guilt's what my critic does to me rather than being an emotional response. It's a cognitive response that tells me I was at fault, whether or not I had a clue or a way of doing it differently. So be mindful and be gentle with yourself as you experience these things. These are natural responses to a change and to being in a place of transition. And that's part of what I work with in terms of my role as a transformation and neuro-inclusive coach. Everyone goes through transformation from time to time, and that's what I've worked with for the best part of 15 years. It's only in the last couple of years I've gone, oh, I'm also neuro-inclusive. And so this is a big deal. And in the area of neurodivergence, it can be a big shock to realize that you or someone you love does have a neurodivergent condition. And as a neurodivergent person, there are some additional challenges sometimes to dealing with change. And so recognize that sometimes we need to really be aware of what the change process is so that we can actually work with it in a meaningful manner and not berate ourselves for something we didn't have any clue about. So recognize that the feelings that you have, that's your emotional weather. And there's actually no long-term, no long-range weather forecast, but also the emotional weather that you're going through, it's not a personality verdict. Feelings come and go. They change. There can be storms. There can be clear patches. You might have some drizzle. There might be suddenly the sunlight. You might see a rainbow. You know, there's all sorts of things that happen with the weather. Well, the same is true with our feelings. The thing about our feelings is we don't always get to choose when they arise. One of my metaphors for feelings, particularly after change, whether it's a good change or a shocking, not so positive change, is that there will be feelings that come with that bubble up. And think of a pond, and you can be at a perfectly still pond and you see a bubble come up and burst on the surface. I think of that as an analogy for feelings. Things are happening internally that we're oblivious to, we're unconscious to. They churn up emotional responses, and those emotions bubble to the surface. Sometimes we can see them coming. We know that things are affecting us, but we don't know what it is. And then suddenly, pop, the bubble bursts, and we find out that we're dealing with sadness or anger, grief. We might be in fear. We might be in shame. Any of those could just bubble up and burst in a change process, and we suddenly find we're back in a state we thought we'd been through. Well, feelings aren't a state unless you let them stay for a period of time where they become established. Feelings are a body's response to something that's happening. They're neither good nor bad. What we choose to do with them will dictate the effect they have on us. So you can feel sadness and relief simultaneously. Anger and love, hope and fear. So just because you have one feeling, it doesn't rule out other feelings. And it can become particularly confusing because how come I'm feeling two things? I'm happy and I'm sad at the same time. I know for me, as my autistic side does not handle multiple feelings very well at all. And I've really got to work through those. And so that's probably why I've done so much work in trying to understand them. And the emotional weather, that isn't who you are. That's how you feel. Today is stormy is not the same as I am a storm. If you can give yourself that separation from the feeling and who you are, that will make a massive difference. One of the key things about feeling

neurodivergence and how that's relevant for neurodivergent people, and I've shared this in previous episodes, is many times we might think our feelings define us because messages from other people have been, you're too much, you're too intense, or you're overreacting. If you've had a perfectly good day and then suddenly you're going into anger really quickly, that feeling can be very unsettling, and you may physically manifest it as well. But that doesn't mean you're too intense or you're overreacting. You may have things you can learn, and there may be things you can do better over time as you learn other ways of approaching it. But people often will have judged you for your reactions. That won't have helped your understanding of feelings or seen them as something that are useful. In our next episode, we'll talk about how all the feelings are actually useful. They have a message, and there's things that you can do with that supports yourself because of the information that the feelings give you. But the key thing here in terms of neurodivergent relevance, you may have had so many messages in your life, and you now judge the feelings you experience and how you are with them as bad. The feelings themselves are not bad. Some of your responses to those feelings may need to be toned down. But there's a difference between those two, and neither of them are who you are. They are how you were in that moment. And so look at what the messaging is that you have heard and the messaging that you give yourself in your own head. And those are great places to start in terms of how can I change those? That change is called reframe. You reframe those messages into something that's more positive, and we will talk more about that. The pendulum effect is a really interesting thing. I realised through one of my most dramatic changes in life, the breakup of my first marriage, I went from on what I called a big swing. not literally the big swing that you can do as an adventure ride nowadays, but I certainly went on a swing. And I went from a life that was shaped and crafted and established by certain principles and values. And in the moment of that change, I basically took everything that I'd ever believed and I threw them in the air, and I shifted my whole frame of reference and started to try new things. Basically, I looking back, I can say I went a little off the road. That was what I would call the pendulum effect. And the swing took me right across to a new way of being, existing, living, judging life. And then the swing started to bring me back. And the thing about the pendulum is it doesn't actually stop you. It will reduce over time. Old patterns can become new patterns, and then you swing back and you pick up some of your old patterns again, not so dramatically as you did before. Then you go back and you pick up some of your new patterns, ones that you go, well, actually, that was worth having. And so over time, certainly my experience of that really big shift was I didn't end up with all the things that were my old patterns. I didn't end up with all the things that became new patterns or beliefs, etc. I ended up somewhere in the middle. And what I've noticed over time, and this has only been, I can only speak for myself here, this is not true for everybody. Actually, I've moved closer and closer to my old patterns, but in a new context. I've learned that the way I was in my old context was very fear-based, and now I'm trying to approach the old context from a place that's not about fear, it's about choice. And so I'm actually now, and this is 30 years later, I'm seeing some of the things that I threw out the door 30 years ago as having a lot of value to me now, as long as the context is not about fear. It's about growth, development, choice, freedom. And I was in a context of fear originally.

The pendulum can be a short-term thing that really goes through a short, sharp experience for change, or it can be a lot longer, slower effect that can take, in my case, I found out, decades. You know, and the pendulum is still swinging. It is a real effect. How it affects you in any given instance of change will be different. But note that as you change beliefs, behaviours, feelings, all of those will be affected. And you suddenly get to a rather dramatic new place and you go, oh man, is this where I am? The answer is you are in this moment. And then you notice it might start to swing back and some of the things that you had dropped as being irrelevant suddenly become meaningful again. And an example of that in a neurodivergent context might be, all my friends are going to abandon me, and you might push them away because that's the response that comes up for you in this time of change. You don't trust that they will accept you like they did before, and maybe they never will accept you like they did before. But you do the pendulum thing, and then you start to come back and, oh, they're actually still there for me. They do have a different view of who I am. Some of them are really as accepting of me as they always were. Some just think I'm weird, and now they know I am, and they've gone away. The thing is, by the time you finish this first swing out and you start to come back on the pendulum, by then you can be looking at things as, what am I learning from this? What am I taking from this? And what am I going to pick up that I dropped from my old way of being? I find the pendulum effect a really important thing to think about and be aware of, and make it something you choose through rather than you just assume that where I am today is it. It's an ongoing process. And the more dramatic the change, the bigger the pendulum, the longer it might take to visibly play out. And as I say, 30 years later after that change that I mentioned, leaving my first marriage, I'm still seeing things from that pendulum that are playing out in my life. Things can feel like, hey, I'm losing myself. I'm acting out of character. Or I don't know what I think anymore. I've been there, I've done all of those. It's a really, really unsettling place. The bigger the change, the more dramatic those interpretations of where you're at may hit you. And so recognize as you hear those in your head that actually that's your current judgment of where you're at. And anytime you voice a judgment, you do have a choice. You can let that voice get bigger, or you can change what the voice is saying, or you can let the voice be smaller. I have another series that is on making our critic an ally. That really matters as well. That's all I'm going to say in this moment on that critic. But it does play a big role. What you do with it can make a big difference. And just wrapping up, I just want to say, name that swing. Parts of me want to, and what is the extreme on one side? Another part of me wants to, what's the extreme on the other side? You know, so be aware that swing is there and see how quickly you can recognise what the swing is about and name them, because that will help you work through the process. What you need to do when you're on that big swing, certainly that first swing out, is pause major decisions. Don't end relationships or quit jobs or make big school decisions in those moments. Wait till you pass that shock and the initial turbulence, and then you can get there. And anchor questions that you might use would be, what do I know for sure that is still true? Or what matters most to me long-term for myself or for my child or our relationship? And really useful, what is one small kind step I can take this week? Next episode, we'll be talking about turning overwhelm into information. Until next time, this is Neurodivergence Matters with your host, Stephen Harrison from Thrival Coaching.
Check out

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